0: This is Radio Prague International coming to you from the Czech capital.
1: Hello and welcome to Radio Prague International. I'm Daniela Lazarová. Coming up in today's program, we'll look at a visit to China by Lower House Speaker Tomio Okamura and the likelihood of a breakthrough on the case of the detained Czech national. The monument to Field Marshal Josef Václav Radický is set to return to Prague's lesser town after more than a century. We'll look at why the decision has sparked controversy. And later on, we'll introduce Phonopolis, an exciting new game from the Czech studio Amanita Design. All that coming up, but first, here's the news.
0: News.
1: Police have charged six people and two companies following Tuesday's raid at Prague City Hall's Škoda Palace headquarters, the Czech news agency reported. They face multiple charges, including abuse of office, accepting bribes and money laundering. According to investigators, the suspects operated as an organized criminal group with a clearly defined structure and divided roles. No further details have been released. A Prague district court has rehabilitated 19 Czech dissidents, including underground figure Ivan Martin Jiros, Charter 77 spokesperson Radim Paloš, and co-founder of the Committee for the Defense of the Unjustly Prosecuted Dana Němcová, who were repeatedly imprisoned under the communist regime, the Czech news agency reported. The Prague 1 district court ruled on Monday that the preventive detentions often carried out before public holidays, anniversaries and religious celebrations were groundless. The ruling, issued 37 to 46 years after the event, also condemned the authorities' treatment of dissidents and their families. Škoda Group, one of Europe's leading manufacturers of public transport vehicles, is preparing a new corporate identity after losing the right to use the Škoda name and winged arrow logo. The PPF-owned company must adopt a new name and logo by the end of 2029, when its license to use the Škoda brand expires. From July of 2029, the iconic Škoda name and trademark will be reserved exclusively for vehicles produced by Volkswagen-owned Škoda Auto. Czech Foreign Minister Petr Matinka will visit Croatia on July 23rd and 24th for talks with his Croatian counterpart, Gordan Grlić Radman, and Prime Minister Andrej Plenković. His program will also include a memorial ceremony in Split to honor the Czech citizens who died in a tragic boating accident in June. The Czech Army's Operations Command held a ceremonial change of guard in Prague on Wednesday. Lieutenant General Václav Vlček formally handed over command at Vítkov Hill to Major General Jaroslav Mika, who officially takes up the post at the beginning of August. Brigadier General Jan Štěpánek, the incoming deputy commander, was also introduced during the ceremony. As part of the event, JAS-39 Gripen fighter jets conducted a ceremonial flyover of Prague. Tram services have been suspended across part of central Prague as the city's public transport operator carries out track repairs in Spalina and Národní streets and on Vítězná street near Újezd. The disruption affects the section between Újezd and Lazarská. No replacement bus service has been introduced, with passengers advised to use the metro instead. Drivers should also expect traffic restrictions as only one direction remains open in most of the affected areas. The works are scheduled to continue until August 10th. And finally, a quick look at the weather forecast. Thursday should be partly cloudy with scattered showers and day temperatures between 17 and 22 degrees Celsius. And that's the end of the news. Czech Lower House Speaker Tomio Okamura has headed to Beijing for the last part of a visit to China. His trip comes against the backdrop of the arrest of a Czech citizen in China and amid suggestions that China could seek to exchange him for a Chinese national accused of spying in Prague. Ian Willoughby discussed the matter with Kateřina Procházková of China Watcher's Synospis.
2: Tomio Okamura is meeting top officials in Beijing on the final days of his visit to China. Is there any chance, do you think, of him making a breakthrough in this matter?
3: Honestly, regarding the possibility of involvement, Czech politicians, as you mentioned, Tomio Okamura or MP Renata Vesitska, could, in theory, make an informal intervention during their stay in Beijing. However, the chances of their visit leading to any breakthrough are very, very limited. Okamura is neither a member of the Czech government nor responsible for the country's foreign policy. And in cases involving detained foreign nationals, as here, the key actors are typically the Czech Minister of Foreign Affairs, the Czech Embassy in China, or if necessary, there are some direct diplomatic engagements. Additionally, I should also say the Okamura program, it's quite packed, but he is not meeting any important Chinese politicians, or he didn't meet them yet. So I don't think there is a chance to meet anyone significant to start to discuss this agenda.
2: There are Czech media reports that the security services here are acting on the assumption that China will push to exchange the detained Czech man for a Chinese citizen who's in custody in Czechia on spying charges. But the Czech Minister of Foreign Affairs, Petr Matsenka, he says the two cases are unrelated. Do you think he believes that, or is he saying it for tactical reasons?
3: It is probably more likely that the Czech government and Minister Matsenka is deliberately avoiding public speculations in order not to further damage relations with Beijing and Prague. Or, let's hope, better scenario, I think they don't want to complicate the ongoing diplomatic efforts to secure consular access and resolve the whole case.
2: Some have said it was inevitable that China would effectively take a Czech hostage after the arrest of the alleged spy here. Is that something you think could be the case?
3: For sure. China is using this hostage diplomacy quite often. In 2018, there were two Canadians detained in China, and both of them were released shortly after chief financial officer of Huawei, Meng Wanzhou, returned to China from Canada. There was another case with Australia, with an Australian journalist. There were cases in Japan, and recently there was even an American researcher detained in China. So this hostage diplomacy is quite common for Chinese, and they are using it very often, and we should be aware of that.
2: Finally, how do you think the situation is most likely to play out or to end?
3: I would say it's very difficult to predict, but in the best case scenario, the Czech citizen receives due process, consular access, and the case would be resolved with a lengthy period of detention. But in the less optimistic scenario, the investigation process under the China state security legislation, as is now, would be lengthy. It would be a lengthy investigation with limited transparency and prolonged whole legal proceedings. As we could see it in the previous cases that I mentioned, foreign nationals, detention can last for several years before a resolution is reached. But what is also important to notice that the man is not the first Czech who is detained or imprisoned in China. There is another Czech national, Czech student, who has been serving a very lengthy, I think now it's 5 or 6 years, sentence in China following a conviction on drug trafficking charges. So while this case is legally distinct from the current national security investigation, it can illustrate the legal proceeding involving Czech citizens in China and how that can be prolonged and difficult to resolve through diplomatic channels or diplomatic means alone.
1: Kateřina Procházková of China Watchers Synospis speaking there to Ian Willoughby. Moving on now, a monument to Field Marshal Josef Václav Radecký is set to return to Prague's Malá Strana after more than a century. While the decision has broad political backing, some history-minded members of the public still question whether the location is appropriate. Vít Pohanka has more.
4: You've almost certainly heard Johann Strauss's Radecký March, the lively tune traditionally played at the Vienna New Year's concert and on many other festive occasions. It is one of the best-known pieces of the 19th century European music. The march was dedicated to Field Marshal Josef Václav Radecký, one of the Habsburg Empire's most celebrated military commanders, who was born into a Czech aristocratic family. For architect Jan Bárta, chairman of the Radecký Praha Association, bringing the monument back has become an almost 20-year project.
5: Že existoval maršál Radecký, jsem se dověděl pravděpodobně, když jsem poprvé četl třeba o bitvě národů.
4: Jan Bárta says his interest began with the remarkable career of Field Marshal Radecký himself. But over time, the campaign became less about the military commander and more about restoring what he considers one of Prague's finest 19th century public monuments.
6: Těch 40 hlasů, který zvedl roku pro to, tak to rozhodně není z nějakého...
4: Michael Harris, vice chairman of the Radecký Praha Association, points out to the outcome of the vote itself. 41 Prague city councillors supported the project, while only 4 voted against it. In his view, that reflects a growing willingness to acknowledge the city's full historical heritage, rather than seeing everything connected with the Habsburg monarchy in purely political terms. But not everyone in Prague believes the monument belongs back on Malostranské náměstí.
7: Jmenuji se Luboš Jokos, pracuji ve zdravotnictví. Historie je můj koníček, udělal jsem si...
4: Luboš Rokos, a healthcare professional with a university degree in history, says he has no problem acknowledging Radecký as an important historical figure.
7: Tam, kde má teď stát, tak vlastně vedle něho stojí palác Smířických. To je dnes budova poslanecká.
4: His objection concerns the location. Since one of the buildings of the Czech parliament stands just a few meters away, he believes placing the monument there sends the wrong symbolic message. He suggests that another site, such as Prague's historic military hospital in Validovna, would be a more suitable location.
7: Čechu na tom je asi takový smířivější, když se smíří na to Radeckého lidě.
4: Even Luboš Rokos, however, agrees that today's Czech society is able to look at its Habsburg past more calmly than it did immediately after the creation of Czechoslovakia. In any case, the debate itself shows that history rarely stands still. Instead, each generation finds new ways of interpreting the monuments it inherits.
1: Vít Pohanka with that report. A reminder that you're with Radio Prague International, the external service of Czech Radio. As some of you may know, Czech studios have produced some highly successful computer games. In the next few minutes, Ruth Frankova takes a closer look at one of the latest additions in this field.

0: Award-winning Czech indie studio Amanita Design has unveiled its latest game, Phonopolis, a story-driven puzzle adventure set in a dystopian city built entirely from cardboard. More than a decade in the making, the game combines puzzle-solving gameplay with a distinctive, handcrafted visual style inspired by avant-garde art. What made the developers choose cardboard as the founding of an entire game world? How do you turn stacks of paper models into a living digital city? And how did a project that took more than 10 years to complete evolve along the way? I discuss these questions with Phonopolis producer Lukáš Kunce. For listeners who haven't come across Phonopolis yet, could you briefly introduce the game and its story and the main characters?
1: Yes, Phonopolis is basically an adventure game, a puzzle adventure game, like all of our titles. It's very much about the story, about the world, and solving some logical or maybe not so logical puzzles. Phonopolis specifically is about Felix, who is just a regular guy, just a garbage man living in the city of Phonopolis. And this city is very specific or special because it's divided into three sort of classes. At the bottom is the workers' quarter, in the middle is the bureaucratic quarter, and at the very top is the avant-garde quarter. And all of this city is controlled by the leader, who is the main antagonist of this game. And the leader is basically a dictator, and he's built a system of loudspeakers all over the city. And through these loudspeakers, he issues commands, audio commands, and controls the entire city. It's basically like a mind control scheme. He has this idea of, you know, making a perfect society, and the execution is very, like, super strict, and nobody has free will and so on. And Felix, the main hero, is just like that. He's also under the control of the loudspeakers until one day he accidentally finds a pair of headphones and he puts them on, and for the first time he just, you know, has his own thoughts and sort of starts thinking for himself for the first time and rediscovers, you know, his humanity and realizes that this perfect system of the leader is maybe not so perfect, and goes on a journey to stop his plans to sort of control the city forever.
0: As you said, the story explores themes such as freedom and the abuse of power. What made you want to explore that idea at this particular time? Were you trying to say something about the world that we are actually living in today?
1: Yeah, I understand why many players will feel like it's very current in today's time. But the truth is that the game was conceived about 13 years ago, so it's not directly, you know, intended to speak about current political issues. But, you know, the truth is it's always been like that in parts of the world. You know, it's just that today it's probably more visible because it's also happening in countries that are closer to us, let's say. And there's also this historical experience as well, definitely, that was probably the key and the major influence on the topic, you know, communism that many of us experienced right here in our country.
0: The whole world of Phonopolis, including the buildings, the characters, even many of the visual effects, was first created from cardboard and only then digitized. Why did you decide to make the game this way?
1: There were several reasons why we chose cardboard. One of them was that the team really wanted to sort of take a break from working at the computers and just working on something by hand. The truth is obviously that it's really just maybe 1% or really small amount of work, and most of the work still has to be done at the computer. And the entire process, to put it simply, is that every scene and every level started with Eva Marková, who was the art director and concept artist of the game, and she would draw the scene and the concept art in like 2D digitally, and then she would give the concept art to Otto Dostal, who was also one of the main three creators with Eva Marková and Petr Filipovič. So Otto would take this concept art flat in 2D and he would sort of translate it into 3D space very accurately and precisely, and basically create something similar to like theatrical backdrops, and he would texture them digitally. And then he would take these textures and print them, and using a plotter, he would cut out like stickers. And these stickers would then be put on a like a big piece of cardboard. and that's when most of the handcrafted part of the work would happen, and we would paint them over with like acrylic paint and create some masks as well, cut them out obviously, and also do a lot of brushing or sanding with sandpaper, sort of give it like another level of texture in addition to the cardboard texture, the patina. And yeah, then we would take these handcrafted textures basically and take photographs of them under, you know, simple lighting, and these photos would be used as textures on the 3D models instead of the placeholders that were used before. And then there was a lot of work in the computer again, because these handcrafted photograph textures still had to be processed a lot in the 3D engine, you know, applying lighting, materials, lots of processing. So that's one of the reasons why the game also took a lot of time to complete.
0: I also wanted to talk about sound. Music has always played an important role in all your games, I would say, but in Phonopolis, sound is at the very heart of the story. As you said, the characters are controlled by loudspeakers. So what role did music play in shaping the game? And what about the voice acting? Because I think this is actually your first game that features voice acting.
1: That's very true. Like with all Amanita games, actually, the audio, both the music and the sound effects are just as important as the visuals. And every time we play the game and develop the game for a while without the music, then there's a huge difference when the music and sound effects get, you know, implemented into the game. It suddenly gets a completely new life, and we were really delighted to work with Tomáš Dvořák, aka Flowex, once again on the music. I think he did a fantastic job. He had to go with a slightly different approach, because the City of Phonopolis sort of feels like maybe watching an old movie, you know, there's this lo-fi quality to it. So we tried to achieve that using some older devices as well, but not too many of them. But for example, he used an old cassette player that he would run through some of the audio files that he created to, again, add this sort of specific texture that would be really difficult to add just, you know, digitally. Then we had Matouš Godík, who worked on the sound effects, who also previously worked with us on the game

0: the Great Britain. We previously worked with him on the music for Creaks. He's better known as Hidden Orchestra, probably also known to many Czech listeners of music because he's been playing here quite often. And it was a great collaboration because I feel like Joe immediately understood the sort of purpose and the intended tone of the narrator. We sort of told him it should sound like you're a grandfather telling a story to your grandchildren at the fireplace. You know, even though the topic of the game is quite serious, we try to keep it like more playful and lighthearted than some of the influences that would be Orwell's 1984, obviously, or Zamyatin's We, was still supposed to be more like a fairy tale.
1: As you said, it's an adventure and a puzzle game, and I know puzzles have also been part of Amanita's games. What opportunities did the cardboard world of Phonopolis give you when it came to designing these puzzles?
0: That's a good one. I would say that it really helped support the feeling of tangibility that we try to some extent have in all of our games. But the fact that it's actually made from physical material, it sort of feels inviting, you know, for the player to touch the objects and everything. One of the main ideas for the puzzle design and the game design was not to just create puzzles, but sort of like interactive toys or toy boxes that would really remind you of, like, you know, childhood toys that you just want to tinker with. So yeah, I would say that the tangibility was one of the main benefits of going with the physical material. And I think it also, it's a different question probably, but the interactivity was one of the reasons we went with this creative method that I explained earlier. Because back when the project was conceived, back in 2013, something like that, the first idea how to create this game was a little more different, because the idea was to glue the models in real life together, like actually have real life scenes, real life models, and take photos of them and use them as sort of like sequences of photos, which would still look great. It would still have a very unique visual quality, but there's very strict limit in terms of interactivity. When you just have photos, it limits the interactivity a lot, and going the route of like 3D models textured gave us a lot of space to be able to have a lot of touchable and interactive elements in the game.
1: You said the original idea came 13 years ago. Does it mean that you have actually been working on this game all those past 13 years, or was it an on and off project?
0: Pretty much. Well, the history is that the project was conceived in 2013 by three former classmates from animation in the Zlín University, Petr Filipovič, Eva Marková and Otto Dostal. And for a while they worked on the game under a different studio, but then the studio wasn't willing to finance the project for all of its development, so they were looking for another, you know, studio they would be able to create the game under. And they got in touch with Jakub Dvorský, our studio director and founder. And yeah, Jakub just really liked the vision, like the creative and art direction. And they agreed to do the game together, which was obviously great for the team because Jakub helped them find a lot of collaborators, as well as giving them the opportunity to work with people like Tomáš Dvořák, Flowex, or Matouš, who really, I think, helped the game elevate it to the next level. But basically, yeah, the game was being worked on constantly for over 10 years, daily.
1: And when you are creating your games, are you thinking of your potential users? I'm asking because I know your games are particularly popular among families and children. So do you have the users in mind when you are creating these games?
0: Yeah, absolutely. It's sort of a balancing act, I would say, because we primarily want to make games that we would want to play ourselves, sort of selfishly maybe in a way. But at the same time, you can't ignore the fact that you want people to play the games, you know. We're not a studio that would try to follow trends in gaming or anything like that. We just like to do things our way, which seems to have worked for the past 20 or so years. So that's great. And for example, we don't really worry much about like marketing analysis or, you know, targeting a specific target audience or anything like that. We kind of try to make things that could be enjoyed by everyone, whether it's small children, whether it's maybe teenagers, adults, seniors, doesn't really matter. The games are

0: accessible in terms of like the control schemes. You don't really need to be like a skilled gamer to enjoy them. It's very much like a very interactive animated movie in a way. And we usually see the best or the nicest kind of feedback from people who would play them with our children. That's always really nice. Even seeing them at events, they would come to the booth. Usually it's the child that is excited for the game, and then the parent joins them and they sort of enjoy the game together. It's always really nice to see.
1: Are you already working on a new project?
0: Yes, we actually have been working or operating at Amanita for the past decade or so in like several independent teams. Counting Phonopolis, that would be three teams at the moment, and a half, I will explain. Aside from Phonopolis, there's two other games in development by other teams. One of them is led by Jakub Dvorský, who previously created, for example, the Samaros series and Machinarium and Pilgrims. And the other team is led by Jaromír Plachý, who did the games Botanicula and Chuchel and Happy Game. And then the half team sort of is Radim Jurda, who has been working with us for a really long time now as well. He was the creator and designer and artist behind the game Creeks. And recently he's been working on a board game, like a physical board game based on the world of Pilgrims. It's called Pilgrim's Curious Adventures. He's basically been working on it solo pretty much, but also working with a Czech company, a publisher called Pink Troubadour, who has been helping him a little bit with the design and just finishing the game, but most importantly, the publishing side of things and the distribution and all that, yeah.
1: Do you already know when this will be released?
0: We sort of soft launched it last year in autumn, September, October, not sure now, but we didn't manufacture that many copies. It was sold out within like a month or so, but now it's coming very soon. At the start of June, it's coming back to stock. And first we only had the English version, but now it's going to be regionally available in many regions and language mutations. And that includes Czech language. So yeah, coming very soon.
1: Okay, thank you very much for coming and talking to us.
0: Thank you so much.
2: And I'm afraid that's brought us to the end of today's program from Prague. This is Daniela Lazarová saying thanks for joining us and take care.

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1: Hello and welcome to Radio Prague International. I'm Daniela Lazarová. Coming up in today's program, we'll look at a visit to China by Lower House Speaker Tomio Okamura and the likelihood of a breakthrough on the case of the detained Czech national. The monument to Field Marshal Josef Václav Radický is set to return to Prague's lesser town after more than a century. We'll look at why the decision has sparked controversy. And later on, we'll introduce Phonopolis, an exciting new game from the Czech studio Amanita Design. All that coming up, but first, here's the news.
0: News.
1: Police have charged six people and two companies following Tuesday's raid at Prague City Hall's Škoda Palace headquarters, the Czech news agency reported. They face multiple charges, including abuse of office, accepting bribes and money laundering. According to investigators, the suspects operated as an organized criminal group with a clearly defined structure and divided roles. No further details have been released. A Prague district court has rehabilitated 19 Czech dissidents, including underground figure Ivan Martin Jiros, Charter 77 spokesperson Radim Paloš, and co-founder of the Committee for the Defense of the Unjustly Prosecuted Dana Němcová, who were repeatedly imprisoned under the communist regime, the Czech news agency reported. The Prague 1 district court ruled on Monday that the preventive detentions often carried out before public holidays, anniversaries and religious celebrations were groundless. The ruling, issued 37 to 46 years after the event, also condemned the authorities' treatment of dissidents and their families. Škoda Group, one of Europe's leading manufacturers of public transport vehicles, is preparing a new corporate identity after losing the right to use the Škoda name and winged arrow logo. The PPF-owned company must adopt a new name and logo by the end of 2029, when its license to use the Škoda brand expires. From July of 2029, the iconic Škoda name and trademark will be reserved exclusively for vehicles produced by Volkswagen-owned Škoda Auto. Czech Foreign Minister Petr Matinka will visit Croatia on July 23rd and 24th for talks with his Croatian counterpart, Gordan Grlić Radman, and Prime Minister Andrej Plenković. His program will also include a memorial ceremony in Split to honor the Czech citizens who died in a tragic boating accident in June. The Czech Army's Operations Command held a ceremonial change of guard in Prague on Wednesday. Lieutenant General Václav Vlček formally handed over command at Vítkov Hill to Major General Jaroslav Mika, who officially takes up the post at the beginning of August. Brigadier General Jan Štěpánek, the incoming deputy commander, was also introduced during the ceremony. As part of the event, JAS-39 Gripen fighter jets conducted a ceremonial flyover of Prague. Tram services have been suspended across part of central Prague as the city's public transport operator carries out track repairs in Spalina and Národní streets and on Vítězná street near Újezd. The disruption affects the section between Újezd and Lazarská. No replacement bus service has been introduced, with passengers advised to use the metro instead. Drivers should also expect traffic restrictions as only one direction remains open in most of the affected areas. The works are scheduled to continue until August 10th. And finally, a quick look at the weather forecast. Thursday should be partly cloudy with scattered showers and day temperatures between 17 and 22 degrees Celsius. And that's the end of the news. Czech Lower House Speaker Tomio Okamura has headed to Beijing for the last part of a visit to China. His trip comes against the backdrop of the arrest of a Czech citizen in China and amid suggestions that China could seek to exchange him for a Chinese national accused of spying in Prague. Ian Willoughby discussed the matter with Kateřina Procházková of China Watchers Synospis.
2: Tomio Okamura is meeting top officials in Beijing on the final days of his visit to China. Is there any chance, do you think, of him making a breakthrough in this matter?
3: Honestly, regarding the possibility of involvement, Czech politicians, as you mentioned, Tomio Okamura or MP Renata Vesicka, could, in theory, make an informal intervention during their stay in Beijing. However, the chances of their visit leading to any breakthrough are very, very limited. Okamura is neither a member of the Czech government nor responsible for the country's foreign policy. And in cases involving detained foreign nationals, as here, the key actors are typically the Czech Minister of Foreign Affairs, the Czech Embassy in China, or if necessary, there are some direct diplomatic engagements. Additionally, I should also say the Okamura program, it's quite packed, but he is not meeting any important Chinese politicians, or he didn't meet them yet. So I don't think there is a chance to meet anyone significant to start to discuss this agenda.
2: There are Czech media reports that the security services here are acting on the assumption that China will push to exchange the detained Czech man for a Chinese citizen who's in custody in Czechia on spying charges. But the Czech Minister of Foreign Affairs, Petr Matsenka, he says the two cases are unrelated. Do you think he believes that, or is he saying it for tactical reasons?
3: It is probably more likely that the Czech government and Minister Matsenka is deliberately avoiding public speculations in order not to further damage relation with Beijing and Prague. Or, let's hope, better scenario, I think they don't want to complicate the ongoing diplomatic efforts to secure consular access and resolve the whole case.
2: Some have said it was inevitable that China would effectively take a Czech hostage after the arrest of the alleged spy here. Is that something you think could be the case?
3: For sure. China is using this hostage diplomacy quite often. In 2018, there were two Canadians detained in China, and both of them were released shortly after chief financial officer of Huawei, Meng Wanzhou, returned to China from Canada. There was another case with Australia, with an Australian journalist. There were cases in Japan, and recently there was even an American researcher detained in China. So this hostage diplomacy, it's quite common for Chinese, and they are using it very often, and we should be aware of that.
2: Finally, how do you think the situation is most likely to play out or to end?
3: I would say it's very difficult to predict, but in the best case scenario, the Czech citizen receives due process, consular access, and the case would be resolved with a lengthy period of detention. But in the less optimistic scenario, the investigation process under the China state security legislation, as is now, would be lengthy. It would be a lengthy investigation with limited transparency and prolonged legal proceedings. As we could see it in the previous cases that I mentioned, that foreign nationals' detention can last for several years before a resolution is reached. But what is also important to notice that the man is not the first Czech who is detained or imprisoned in China. There is another Czech national, Czech student, who has been serving a very lengthy, I think now it's 5 or 6 years, sentence in China following a conviction on drug trafficking charges. So while this case is legally distinct from the current national security investigation, it can illustrate the legal proceeding involving Czech citizens in China and how that can be prolonged and difficult to resolve through diplomatic channels or diplomatic means alone.
1: Kateřina Procházková of China Watchers Synospis speaking there to Ian Willoughby. Moving on now, a monument to Field Marshal Josef Václav Radecký is set to return to Prague's Malá Strana after more than a century. While the decision has broad political backing, some history-minded members of the public still question whether the location is appropriate. Vít Pohanka has more.
4: You've almost certainly heard Johann Strauss's Radetzky March, the lively tune traditionally played at the Vienna New Year's concert and on many other festive occasions. It is one of the best-known pieces of the 19th century European music. The march was dedicated to Field Marshal Josef Václav Radetzky, one of the Habsburg Empire's most celebrated military commanders, who was born into a Czech aristocratic family. For architect Jan Bárta, chairman of the Radetzky Praha Association, bringing the monument back has become an almost 20-year project.
5: Že existoval maršál Radetzky, jsem se dověděl pravděpodobně, když jsem poprvé četl třeba o bitvě národů.
4: Jan Bárta says his interest began with the remarkable career of Field Marshal Radetzky himself. But over time, the campaign became less about the military commander and more about restoring what he considers one of Prague's finest 19th century public monuments.
6: Těch 40 hlasů, který zvedl roku pro to, tak to rozhodně není z nějakého...
4: Michael Harris, vice chairman of the Radetzky Praha Association, points out to the outcome of the vote itself. 41 Prague city councillors supported the project, while only 4 voted against it. In his view, that reflects a growing willingness to acknowledge the city's full historical heritage, rather than seeing everything connected with the Habsburg monarchy in purely political terms. But not everyone in Prague believes the monument belongs back on Malostranské náměstí.
7: Jmenuji se Luboš Šokos, pracuji ve zdravotnictví. Historie je můj koníček, udělal jsem si...
4: Luboš Rokos, a healthcare professional with a university degree in history, says he has no problem acknowledging Radetzky as an important historical figure.
7: Tam, kde má teď stát, tak vlastně vedle něho stojí palác Smířických. To je dnes budova.
4: His objection concerns the location, since one of the buildings of the Czech parliament stands just a few meters away. He believes placing the monument there sends the wrong symbolic message. He suggests that another site, such as Prague's historic military hospital in Validovna, would be a more suitable location.
7: Čechu na tom jenom asi takový smířivější, když se smíří na to Radetzkého lidě.
4: Even Luboš Rokos, however, agrees that today's Czech society is able to look at its Habsburg past more calmly than it did immediately after the creation of Czechoslovakia. In any case, the debate itself shows that history rarely stands still. Instead, each generation finds new ways of interpreting the monuments it inherits.
1: Vít Pohanka with that report. A reminder that you're with Radio Prague International, the external service of Czech Radio. As some of you may know, Czech studios have produced some highly successful computer games. In the next few minutes, Ruth Franková takes a closer look at one of the latest additions in this field.

0: Award-winning Czech indie studio Amanita Design has unveiled its latest game, Phonopolis, a story-driven puzzle adventure set in a dystopian city built entirely from cardboard. More than a decade in the making, the game combines puzzle-solving gameplay with a distinctive, handcrafted visual style inspired by avant-garde art. What made the developers choose cardboard as the founding of an entire game world? How do you turn stacks of paper models into a living digital city? And how did a project that took more than 10 years to complete evolve along the way? I discuss these questions with Phonopolis producer Lukáš Kunce. For listeners who haven't come across Phonopolis yet, could you briefly introduce the game and its story and the main characters?
1: Yes, Phonopolis is basically an adventure game, a puzzle adventure game, like all of our titles. It's very much about the story, about the world, and solving some logical or maybe not so logical puzzles. Phonopolis specifically is about Felix, who is just a regular guy, just a garbage man living in the city of Phonopolis. And this city is very specific or special because it's divided into three sort of classes. At the bottom is the workers' quarter, in the middle is the bureaucratic quarter, and at the very top is the avant-garde quarter. And all of this city is controlled by the leader, who is the main antagonist of this game. And the leader is basically a dictator, and he's built a system of loudspeakers all over the city. And through these loudspeakers, he issues commands, audio commands, and controls the entire city. It's basically like a mind control scheme. He has this idea of, you know, making a perfect society, and the execution is very, like, super strict, and nobody has free will and so on. And Felix, the main hero, is just like that. He's also under the control of the loudspeakers until one day he accidentally finds a pair of headphones and he puts them on, and for the first time he just, you know, has his own thoughts and sort of starts thinking for himself for the first time and rediscovers, you know, his humanity and realizes that this perfect system of the leader is maybe not so perfect, and goes on a journey to stop his plans to sort of control the city forever.
0: As you said, the story explores themes such as freedom and the abuse of power. What made you want to explore that idea at this particular time? Were you trying to say something about the world that we are actually living in today?
1: Yeah, I understand why many players will feel like it's very current in today's time. But the truth is that the game was conceived about 13 years ago, so it's not directly, you know, intended to speak about current political issues. But, you know, the truth is it's always been like that in parts of the world. You know, it's just that today it's probably more visible because it's also happening in countries that are closer to us, let's say. And there's also this historical experience as well, definitely, that was probably the key and the major influence on the topic, you know, communism that many of us experienced right here in our country.
0: The whole world of Phonopolis, including the buildings, the characters, even many of the visual effects, was first created from cardboard and only then digitized. Why did you decide to make the game this way?
1: There were several reasons why we chose cardboard. One of them was that the team really wanted to sort of take a break from working at the computers and just working on something by hand. The truth is obviously that it's really just maybe 1% or really small amount of work, and most of the work still has to be done at the computer. And the entire process, to put it simply, is that every scene and every level started with Eva Marková, who was the art director and concept artist of the game, and she would draw the scene and the concept art in like 2D digitally, and then she would give the concept art to Otto Dostal, who was also one of the main three creators with Eva Marková and Petr Filipovič. So Otto would take this concept art flat in 2D, and he would sort of translate it into 3D space very accurately and precisely, and basically create something similar to like theatrical backdrops, and he would texture them digitally. And then he would take these textures and print them, and using a plotter, he would cut out like stickers. And these stickers would then be put on a like a big piece of cardboard, and that's when most of the handcrafted part of the work would happen, and we would paint them over with like acrylic paint and create some masks as well, cut them out obviously, and also do a lot of brushing or sanding with sandpaper, sort of give it like another level of texture in addition to the cardboard texture, the patina. And yeah, then we would take these handcrafted textures basically and take photographs of them under, you know, simple lighting, and these photos would be used as textures on the 3D models instead of the placeholders that were used before. And then there was a lot of work in the computer again, because these handcrafted photograph textures still had to be processed a lot in the 3D engine, you know, applying lighting, materials, lots of processing. So that's one of the reasons why the game also took a lot of time to complete.
0: I also wanted to talk about sound. Music has always played an important role in all your games, I would say, but in Phonopolis, sound is at the very heart of the story. As you said, the characters are controlled by loudspeakers. So what role did music play in shaping the game? And what about the voice acting? Because I think this is actually your first game that features voice acting.
1: That's very true. Like with all Amanita games, actually, the audio, both the music and the sound effects are just as important as the visuals. And every time we play the game and develop the game for a while without the music, then there's a huge difference when the music and sound effects get, you know, implemented into the game. It suddenly gets a completely new life, and we were really delighted to work with Tomáš Dvořák, aka Flowex, once again on the music. I think he did a fantastic job. He had to go with a slightly different approach because the city of Phonopolis sort of feels like maybe watching an old movie, you know, there's this lo-fi quality to it. So we tried to achieve that using some older devices as well, but not too many of them. But for example, he used an old cassette player that he would run through some of the audio files that he created to, again, add this sort of specific texture that would be really difficult to add just, you know, digitally. Then we had Matouš Godík, who worked on the sound effects, who also previously worked with us on the game Creaks and Samoros 3. I think he also added a lot to the life of Phonopolis. And then for the voice acting, just like you said, it's the very first time we had like a comprehensible dialogue, comprehensible sentences in the game. All the previous games just had like gibberish, sometimes with a little bit of Czech added to them, but no dialogue or no subtitles at all. And this time the team felt like the story needs to be told a bit more accurately because of the more like serious theme and all that. So we decided to go with voice acting, and a funny coincidence is that it was voiced by Joe Etchison, who is from the Great Britain. We previously worked with him on the music for Creaks. He's better known as Hidden Orchestra, probably also known to many Czech listeners of music because he's been playing here quite often. And it was a great collaboration because I feel like Joe immediately understood the sort of purpose and the intended tone of the narrator. We sort of told him it should sound like you're a grandfather telling a story to your grandchildren at the fireplace. You know, even though the topic of the game is quite serious, we try to keep it like more playful and lighthearted than some of the influences that would be Orwell's 1984.

0: know, for the player to touch the objects and everything. And one of the main ideas for the puzzle design and the game design was not to just create puzzles, but sort of like interactive toys or toy boxes that would really remind you of, like, you know, childhood toys that you just want to tinker with. So yeah, I would say that the tangibility was one of the main benefits of going with the physical material. And I think it also, it's a different question probably, but the interactivity was one of the reasons we went with this creative method that I explained earlier. Because back when the project was conceived, back in 2013, something like that, the first idea how to create this game was a little more different, because the idea was to glue the models in real life together, like actually have real life scenes, real life models, and take photos of them and use them as sort of like sequences of photos, which would still look great. It would still have a very unique visual quality, but there's very strict limit in terms of interactivity. When you just have photos, it limits the interactivity a lot, and going the route of like 3D models textured gave us a lot of space to be able to have a lot of touchable and interactive elements in the game.
1: You said the original idea came 13 years ago. Does it mean that you have actually been working on this game all those past 13 years, or was it an on and off project?
0: Pretty much. Well, the history is that the project was conceived in 2013 by three former classmates from animation in the Zlín University, Petr Filipovič, Eva Marková and Otto Dostal. And for a while they worked on the game under a different studio, but then the studio wasn't willing to finance the project for all of its development, so they were looking for another, you know, studio they would be able to create the game under. And they got in touch with Jakub Dvorský, our studio director and founder. And yeah, Jakub just really liked the vision, like the creative and art direction. And they agreed to do the game together, which was obviously great for the team, because Jakub helped them find a lot of collaborators, as well as giving them the opportunity to work with people like Tomáš Dvořák, Flowex, or Matouš, who really, I think, helped the game elevate it to the next level. But basically, yeah, the game was being worked on constantly for over 10 years, daily.
1: And when you are creating your games, are you thinking of your potential users? I'm asking because I know your games are particularly popular among families and children. So do you have the users in mind when you are creating these games?
0: Yeah, absolutely. It's sort of a balancing act, I would say, because we primarily want to make games that we would want to play ourselves, sort of selfishly maybe in a way. But at the same time, you can't ignore the fact that you want people to play the games, you know. We're not a studio that would try to follow trends in gaming or anything like that. We just like to do things our way, which seems to have worked for the past 20 or so years. So that's great. And for example, we don't really worry much about like marketing analysis or, you know, targeting a specific target audience or anything like that. We kind of try to make things that could be enjoyed by everyone, whether it's small children, whether it's maybe teenagers, adults, seniors, doesn't really matter. The games are accessible in terms of like the control schemes. You don't really need to be like a skilled gamer to enjoy them. It's very much like a very interactive animated movie in a way. And we usually see the best or the nicest kind of feedback from people who would play them with our children. That's always really nice. Even seeing them at events, they would come to the booth. Usually it's the child that is excited for the game, and then the parent joins them and they sort of enjoy the game together. It's always really nice to see.
1: Are you already working on a new project?
0: Yes, we actually have been working or operating at Amanita for the past decade or so in like several independent teams, counting Phonopolis, that would be three teams at the moment and a half, I will explain. Aside from Phonopolis, there's two other games in development by other teams. One of them is led by Jakub Dvorský, who previously created, for example, the Samaros series and Machinarium and Pilgrims. And the other team is led by Jaromír Plachý, who did the games Botanicula and Chuchel and Happy Game. And then the half team sort of is Radim Jurda, who has been working with us for a really long time now as well. He was the creator and

0: designer and artist behind the game Creaks, and recently he's been working on a board game, like a physical board game based on the world of Pilgrims. It's called Pilgrim's Curious Adventures. He's basically been working on it solo pretty much, but also working with a Czech company, a publisher called Pink Troubadour, who has been helping him a little bit with the design and just finishing the game, but most importantly the publishing side of things and the distribution and all that. Yeah.
1: Do you already know when this will be released?
0: We sort of soft launched it last year in autumn, September, October, not sure now. But we didn't manufacture that many copies. It was sold out within like a month or so. But now it's coming very soon. At the start of June, it's coming back to stock. And first we only had the English version, but now it's going to be regionally available in many regions and language mutations. And that includes Czech language. So yeah, coming very soon.
1: Okay, thank you very much for coming and talking to us.
0: Thank you so much.
2: And I'm afraid that's brought us to the end of today's program from Prague. This is Daniela Lazarová saying thanks for joining us and take care.

0: This is Radio Prague International coming to you from the Czech capital.
1: Hello and welcome to Radio Prague International. I'm Daniela Lazarová. Coming up in today's program, we'll look at a visit to China by Lower House Speaker Tomio Okamura and the likelihood of a breakthrough on the case of the detained Czech national. The monument to Field Marshal Josef Václav Radický is set to return to Prague's lesser town after more than a century. We'll look at why the decision has sparked controversy. And later on, we'll introduce Phenopolis, an exciting new game from the Czech studio Amanita Design. All that coming up, but first, here's the news.
0: News.
1: Police have charged six people and two companies following Tuesday's raid at Prague City Hall's Škoda Palace headquarters, the Czech news agency reported. They face multiple charges, including abuse of office, accepting bribes and money laundering. According to investigators, the suspects operated as an organized criminal group with a clearly defined structure and divided roles. No further details have been released. A Prague district court has rehabilitated 19 Czech dissidents, including underground figure Ivan Martin Jiros, Charter 77 spokesperson Radim Paloš, and co-founder of the Committee for the Defense of the Unjustly Prosecuted Dana Němcová, who were repeatedly imprisoned under the communist regime, the Czech news agency reported. The Prague 1 district court ruled on Monday that the preventive detentions often carried out before public holidays, anniversaries and religious celebrations were groundless. The ruling, issued 37 to 46 years after the event, also condemned the authorities' treatment of dissidents and their families. Škoda Group, one of Europe's leading manufacturers of public transport vehicles, is preparing a new corporate identity after losing the right to use the Škoda name and winged arrow logo. The PPF-owned company must adopt a new name and logo by the end of 2029, when its license to use the Škoda brand expires. From July of 2029, the iconic Škoda name and trademark will be reserved exclusively for vehicles produced by Volkswagen-owned Škoda Auto. Czech Foreign Minister Petr Matinka will visit Croatia on July 23rd and 24th for talks with his Croatian counterpart, Gordan Grlić Radman, and Prime Minister Andrej Plenković. His program will also include a memorial ceremony in Split to honor the Czech citizens who died in a tragic boating accident in June. The Czech Army's Operations Command held a ceremonial change of guard in Prague on Wednesday. Lieutenant General Václav Vlček formally handed over command at Vítkov Hill to Major General Jaroslav Mika, who officially takes up the post at the beginning of August. Brigadier General Jan Štěpánek, the incoming deputy commander, was also introduced during the ceremony. As part of the event, JAS-39 Gripen fighter jets conducted a ceremonial flyover of Prague. Tram services have been suspended across part of central Prague as the city's public transport operator carries out track repairs in Spalina and Národní streets and on Vítězná street near Újezd. The disruption affects the section between Újezd and Lazarská. No replacement bus service has been introduced, with passengers advised to use the metro instead. Drivers should also expect traffic restrictions as only one direction remains open in most of the affected areas. The works are scheduled to continue until August 10th. And finally, a quick look at the weather forecast. Thursday should be partly cloudy with scattered showers and day temperatures between 17 and 22 degrees Celsius. And that's the end of the news. Czech Lower House Speaker Tomio Okamura has headed to Beijing for the last part of a visit to China. His trip comes against the backdrop of the arrest of a Czech citizen in China and amid suggestions that China could seek to exchange him for a Chinese national accused of spying in Prague. Ian Willoughby discussed the matter with Kateřina Procházková of China Watchers Synospis.
2: Tomio Okamura is meeting top officials in Beijing on the final days of his visit to China. Is there any chance, do you think, of him making a breakthrough in this matter?
3: Honestly, regarding the possibility of involvement, Czech politicians, as you mentioned, Tomio Okamura or MP Renata Vesecká, could, in theory, make an informal intervention during their stay in Beijing. However, the chances of their visit leading to any breakthrough are very, very limited. Okamura is neither a member of the Czech government nor responsible for the country's foreign policy. And in cases involving detained foreign nationals, as here, the key actors are typically the Czech Minister of Foreign Affairs, the Czech Embassy in China, or if necessary, there are some direct diplomatic engagements. Additionally, I should also say the Okamura program, it's quite packed, but he is not meeting any important Chinese politicians, or he didn't meet them yet. So I don't think there is a chance to meet anyone significant to start to discuss this agenda.
2: There are Czech media reports that the security services here are acting on the assumption that China will push to exchange the detained Czech man for a Chinese citizen who's in custody in Czechia on spying charges. But the Czech Minister of Foreign Affairs, Petr Matsenka, he says the two cases are unrelated. Do you think he believes that, or is he saying it for tactical reasons?
3: It is probably more likely that the Czech government and Minister Matsenka is deliberately avoiding public speculations in order not to further damage relation with Beijing and Prague. Or, let's hope, better scenario, I think they don't want to complicate the ongoing diplomatic efforts to secure consular access and resolve the whole case.
2: Some have said it was inevitable that China would effectively take a Czech hostage after the arrest of the alleged spy here. Is that something you think could be the case?
3: For sure. China is using this hostage diplomacy quite often. In 2018, there were two Canadians detained in China, and both of them were released shortly after chief financial officer of Huawei, Meng Wanzhou, returned to China from Canada. There was another case with Australia, with an Australian journalist. There were cases in Japan, and recently there was even an American researcher detained in China. So this hostage diplomacy is quite common for Chinese, and they are using it very often, and we should be aware of that.
2: Finally, how do you think the situation is most likely to play out or to end?
3: I would say it's very difficult to predict, but in the best case scenario, the Czech citizen receives due process, consular access, and the case would be resolved with a lengthy period of detention. But in the less optimistic scenario, the investigation process under the China state security legislation, as is now, would be lengthy investigation with limited transparency and prolonged legal proceedings. As we could see it in the previous cases that I mentioned, that foreign nationals as detention can last for several years before a resolution is reached. But what is also important to notice that the man is not the first Czech who is detained or imprisoned in China. There is another Czech national, Czech student, who has been serving a very lengthy, I think now it's 5 or 6 years, sentence in China following a conviction on drug trafficking charges. So while this case is legally distinct from the current national security investigation, it can illustrate the legal proceeding involving Czech citizens in China and how this can be prolonged and difficult to resolve through diplomatic channels or diplomatic means alone.
1: Kateřina Procházková of China Watchers Synospis speaking there to Ian Willoughby. Moving on now, a monument to Field Marshal Josef Václav Radecký is set to return to Prague's Malá Strana after more than a century. While the decision has broad political backing, some history-minded members of the public still question whether the location is appropriate. Vít Pohanka has more.
4: You've almost certainly heard Johann Strauss's Radetzky March, the lively tune traditionally played at the Vienna New Year's concert and on many other festive occasions. It is one of the best-known pieces of the 19th century European music. The march was dedicated to Field Marshal Josef Václav Radetzky, one of the Habsburg Empire's most celebrated military commanders, who was born into a Czech aristocratic family. For architect Jan Bárta, chairman of the Radetzky Praha Association, bringing the monument back has become an almost 20-year project.
5: Že existoval maršál Radetzky, jsem se dověděl pravděpodobně, když jsem poprvé četl třeba o bitvě národů.
4: Jan Bárta says his interest began with the remarkable career of Field Marshal Radetzky himself. But over time, the campaign became less about the military commander and more about restoring what he considers one of Prague's finest 19th century public monuments.
6: Těch 41 hlasů, který zvedl roku pro to, tak to rozhodně není z nějakého...
4: Michael Harris, vice chairman of the Radetzky Praha Association, points out to the outcome of the vote itself. 41 Prague city councillors supported the project, while only 4 voted against it. In his view, that reflects a growing willingness to acknowledge the city's full historical heritage, rather than seeing everything connected with the Habsburg monarchy in purely political terms. But not everyone in Prague believes the monument belongs back on Malostranské náměstí.
7: Jmenuji se Luboš Jokos, pracuji ve zdravotnictví. Historie je můj koníček, udělal jsem si...
4: Luboš Rokos, a healthcare professional with a university degree in history, says he has no problem acknowledging Radetzky as an important historical figure.
7: Tam, kde má teď stát, tak vlastně vedle něho stojí palác Smířických. To je dnes budova.
4: His objection concerns the location, since one of the buildings of the Czech parliament stands just a few meters away. He believes placing the monument there sends the wrong symbolic message. He suggests that another site, such as Prague's historic military hospital in Validovna, would be a more suitable location.
7: Čechu na to mělo asi takový smířivější, když se smíří na to Radetzkého
4: lidě. Even Luboš Rokos, however, agrees that today's Czech society is able to look at its Habsburg past more calmly than it did immediately after the creation of Czechoslovakia. In any case, the debate itself shows that history rarely stands still. Instead, each generation finds new ways of interpreting the monuments it inherits.
1: Jit Pohanka with that report. A reminder that you're with Radio Prague International, the external service of Czech Radio. As some of you may know, Czech studios have produced some highly successful computer games. In the next few minutes, Ruth Frankova takes a closer look at one of the latest additions in this field.

0: Award-winning Czech indie studio Amanita Design has unveiled its latest game, Phonopolis, a story-driven puzzle adventure set in a dystopian city built entirely from cardboard. More than a decade in the making, the game combines puzzle-solving gameplay with a distinctive, handcrafted visual style inspired by avant-garde art. What made the developers choose cardboard as the founding of an entire game world? How do you turn stacks of paper models into a living digital city? And how did a project that took more than 10 years to complete evolve along the way? I discuss these questions with Phonopolis producer Lukáš Kunce. For listeners who haven't come across Phonopolis yet, could you briefly introduce the game and its story and the main characters?
1: Yes, Phonopolis is basically an adventure game, a puzzle adventure game, like all of our titles. It's very much about the story, about the world, and solving some logical or maybe not so logical puzzles. Phonopolis specifically is about Felix, who is just a regular guy, just a garbage man living in the city of Phonopolis. And this city is very specific or special because it's divided into three sort of classes. At the bottom is the workers' quarter, in the middle is the bureaucratic quarter, and at the very top is the avant-garde quarter. And all of this city is controlled by the leader, who is the main antagonist of this game. And the leader is basically a dictator, and he's built a system of loudspeakers all over the city. And through these loudspeakers, he issues commands, audio commands, and controls the entire city. It's basically like a mind control scheme. He has this idea of, you know, making a perfect society, and the execution is very, like, super strict, and nobody has free will and so on. And Felix, the main hero, is just like that. He's also under the control of the loudspeakers until one day he accidentally finds a pair of headphones and he puts them on, and for the first time he just, you know, has his own thoughts and sort of starts thinking for himself for the first time and rediscovers, you know, his humanity and realizes that this perfect system of the leader is maybe not so perfect, and goes on a journey to stop his plans to sort of control the city forever.
0: As you said, the story explores themes such as freedom and the abuse of power. What made you want to explore that idea at this particular time? Were you trying to say something about the world that we are actually living in today?
1: Yeah, I understand why many players will feel like it's very current in today's time. But the truth is that the game was conceived about 13 years ago, so it's not directly, you know, intended to speak about current political issues. But, you know, the truth is it's always been like that in parts of the world. You know, it's just that today it's probably more visible because it's also happening in countries that are closer to us, let's say. And there's also this historical experience as well, definitely, that was probably the key and the major influence on the topic, you know, communism that many of us experienced right here in our country.
0: The whole world of Phonopolis, including the buildings, the characters, even many of the visual effects, was first created from cardboard and only then digitized. Why did you decide to make the game this way?
1: There were several reasons why we chose cardboard. One of them was that the team really wanted to sort of take a break from working at the computers and just working on something by hand. The truth is obviously that it's really just maybe 1% or really small amount of work, and most of the work still has to be done at the computer. And the entire process, to put it simply, is that every scene and every level started with Eva Marková, who was the art director and concept artist of the game, and she would draw the scene and the concept art in like 2D digitally, and then she would give the concept art to Otto Dostal, who was also one of the main three creators with Eva Marková and Petr Filipovic. So Otto would take this concept art flat in 2D and he would sort of translate it into 3D space very accurately and precisely, and basically create something similar to like theatrical backdrops, and he would texture them digitally. And then he would take these textures and print them, and using a plotter, he would cut out like stickers. And these stickers would then be put on a like a big piece of cardboard. and that's when most of the handcrafted part of the work would happen, and we would paint them over with like acrylic paint and create some masks as well, cut them out obviously, and also do a lot of brushing or sanding with sandpaper, sort of give it like another level of texture in addition to the cardboard texture, the patina. And yeah, then we would take these handcrafted textures basically and take photographs of them under, you know, simple lighting, and these photos would be used as textures on the 3D models instead of the placeholders that were used before. And then there was a lot of work in the computer again, because these handcrafted photograph textures still had to be processed a lot in the 3D engine, you know, applying lighting, materials, lots of processing. So that's one of the reasons why the game also took a lot of time to complete.
0: I also wanted to talk about sound. Music has always played an important role in all your games, I would say, but in Phonopolis, sound is at the very heart of the story. As you said, the characters are controlled by loudspeakers. So what role did music play in shaping the game? And what about the voice acting? Because I think this is actually your first game that features voice acting.
1: That's very true. Like with all Amanita games, actually, the audio, both the music and the sound effects are just as important as the visuals. And every time we play the game and develop the game for a while without the music, then there's a huge difference when the music and sound effects get, you know, implemented into the game. It suddenly gets a completely new life, and we were really delighted to work with Tomáš Dvořák, aka Flowex, once again on the music. I think he did a fantastic job. He had to go with a slightly different approach, because the city of Phonopolis sort of feels like maybe watching an old movie, you know, there's this lo-fi quality to it. So we tried to achieve that using some older devices as well, but not too many of them. But for example, he used an old cassette player that he would run through some of the audio files that he created to, again, add this sort of specific texture that would be really difficult to add just, you know, digitally. Then we had Matouš Godík, who worked on the sound effects, who also previously worked with us on the game Creaks and Samoros 3. I think he also added a lot to the life of Phonopolis. And then for the voice acting, just like you said, it's the very first time we had like a comprehensible dialogue, comprehensible sentences in the game. All the previous games just had like gibberish, sometimes with a little bit of Czech added to them, but no dialogue or no subtitles at all. And this time the team felt like the story needs to be told a bit more accurately because of the more like serious theme and all that. So we decided to go with voice acting, and a funny coincidence is that it was voiced by Joe Etchison, who is from the Great Britain. We previously worked with him on the music for Creaks. He's better known as Hidden Orchestra, probably also known to many Czech listeners of music because he's been playing here quite often. And it was a great collaboration because I feel like Joe immediately understood the sort of purpose and the intended tone of the narrator. We sort of told him it should sound like you're a grandfather telling a story to your grandchildren at the fireplace. You know, even though the topic of the game is quite serious, we try to keep it like more playful and lighthearted than some of the influences that would be Orwell's 1984, obviously, or Zamyatin's We, who's still supposed to be more like a fairy tale.
0: As you said, it's an adventure and a puzzle game, and I know puzzles have also been part of Amanita's games. What opportunities did the cardboard world of Phonopolis give you when it came to designing these puzzles?
1: That's a good one. I would say that it really helped support the feeling of tangibility that we try to some extent have in all of our games. But the fact that it's actually made from physical material, it sort of feels inviting, you know, for the player to touch the objects and everything. One of the main ideas for the puzzle design and the game design was not to just create puzzles, but sort of like interactive toys or toy boxes that would really remind you of, like, you know, childhood toys that you just want to tinker with. So yeah, I would say that the tangibility was one of the main benefits of going with the physical material. And I think it also, it's a different question probably, but the interactivity was one of the reasons we went with this creative method that I explained earlier. Because back when the project was conceived, back in 2013, something like that,

0: working on this game all those past 13 years, or was it an on and off project?
1: Pretty much. Well, the history is that the project was conceived in 2013 by three former classmates from animation in the Zlín University, Petr Filipovič, Eva Marková and Otto Dostal. And for a while they worked on the game under a different studio, but then the studio wasn't willing to finance the project for all of its development, so they were looking for another, you know, studio they would be able to create the game under. And they got in touch with Jakub Dvorský, our studio director and founder. And yeah, Jakub just really liked the vision, liked the creative and art direction. And they agreed to do the game together, which was obviously great for the team because Jakub helped them find a lot of collaborators, as well as giving them the opportunity to work with people like Tomáš Dvořák, Flowex, or Matouš, who really, I think, helped the game elevate it to the next level. But basically, yeah, the game was being worked on constantly for over 10 years, daily.
0: And when you are creating your games, are you thinking of your potential users? I'm asking because I know your games are particularly popular among families and children. So do you have the users in mind when you are creating these games?
1: Yeah, absolutely. It's sort of a balancing act, I would say, because we primarily want to make games that we would want to play ourselves, sort of selfishly maybe in a way. But at the same time, you can't ignore the fact that you want people to play the games, you know. We're not a studio that would try to follow trends in gaming or anything like that. We just like to do things our way, which seems to have worked for the past 20 or so years. So that's great. And for example, we don't really worry much about like marketing analysis or, you know, targeting a specific target audience or anything like that. We kind of try to make things that could be enjoyed by everyone, whether it's small children, whether it's maybe teenagers, adults, seniors, doesn't really matter. The games are accessible in terms of like the control schemes. You don't really need to be like a skilled gamer to enjoy them. It's very much like a very interactive animated movie in a way. And we usually see the best or the nicest kind of feedback from people who would play them with their children. That's always really nice. Even seeing them at events, they would come to the booth. Usually it's the child that is excited for the game, and then the parent joins them and they sort of enjoy the game together. It's always really nice to see.
0: Are you already working on a new project?
1: Yes, we actually have been working or operating at Amanita for the past decade or so in like several independent teams, counting Phonopolis, that would be three teams at the moment and a half, I will explain. Aside from Phonopolis, there's two other games in development by other teams. One of them is led by Jakub Dvorský, who previously created, for example, the Samaros series and Machinarium and Pilgrims. And the other team is led by Jaromír Plachý, who did the games Botanicula and Chuchel and Happy Game. And then the half team sort of is Radim Jurda, who has been working with us for a really long time now as well. He was the creator and designer and artist behind the game Creeks. And recently he's been working on a board game, like a physical board game based on the world of Pilgrims. It's called Pilgrim's Curious Adventures. He's basically been working on it solo pretty much, but also working with a Czech company, a publisher called Pink Troubadour, who has been helping him a little bit with the design and just finishing the game, but most importantly, the publishing side of things and the distribution and all that, yeah.
0: Do you already know when this will be released?
1: We sort of soft launched it last year in autumn, September, October, not sure now, but we didn't manufacture that many copies. It was sold out within like a month or so, but now it's coming very soon. At the start of June, it's coming back to stock. And first we only had the English version, but now it's going to be regionally available in many regions and language mutations, and that includes Czech language. So yeah, coming very soon.
0: Okay, thank you very much for coming and talking to us.
1: Thank you so much.
2: And I'm afraid that's brought us to the end of today's program from Prague. This is Daniela Lazarová saying thanks for joining us and take care.

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1: Hello and welcome to Radio Prague International. I'm Daniela Lazarová. Coming up in today's program, we'll look at a visit to China by Lower House Speaker Tomio Okamura and the likelihood of a breakthrough on the case of the detained Czech national. The monument to Field Marshal Josef Václav Radický is set to return to Prague's lesser town after more than a century. We'll look at why the decision has sparked controversy. And later on, we'll introduce Phenopolis, an exciting new game from the Czech studio Amanita Design. All that coming up, but first, here's the news.
0: News.
1: Police have charged six people and two companies following Tuesday's raid at Prague City Hall's Škoda Palace headquarters, the Czech news agency reported. They face multiple charges, including abuse of office, accepting bribes and money laundering. According to investigators, the suspects operated as an organized criminal group with a clearly defined structure and divided roles. No further details have been released. A Prague district court has rehabilitated 19 Czech dissidents, including underground figure Ivan Martin Jiros, Charter 77 spokesperson Radim Paloš, and co-founder of the Committee for the Defense of the Unjustly Prosecuted Dana Němcová, who were repeatedly imprisoned under the communist regime, the Czech news agency reported. The Prague 1 district court ruled on Monday that the preventive detentions often carried out before public holidays, anniversaries and religious celebrations were groundless. The ruling, issued 37 to 46 years after the event, also condemned the authorities' treatment of dissidents and their families. Škoda Group, one of Europe's leading manufacturers of public transport vehicles, is preparing a new corporate identity after losing the right to use the Škoda name and winged arrow logo. The PPF-owned company must adopt a new name and logo by the end of 2029, when its license to use the Škoda brand expires. From July of 2029, the iconic Škoda name and trademark will be reserved exclusively for vehicles produced by Volkswagen-owned Škoda Auto. Czech Foreign Minister Petr Matinka will visit Croatia on July 23rd and 24th for talks with his Croatian counterpart, Gordan Grlić Radman, and Prime Minister Andrej Plenković. His program will also include a memorial ceremony in Split to honor the Czech citizens who died in a tragic boating accident in June. The Czech Army's Operations Command held a ceremonial change of guard in Prague on Wednesday. Lieutenant General Václav Vlček formally handed over command at Vítkov Hill to Major General Jaroslav Mika, who officially takes up the post at the beginning of August. Brigadier General Jan Štěpánek, the incoming deputy commander, was also introduced during the ceremony. As part of the event, JAS-39 Gripen fighter jets conducted a ceremonial flyover of Prague. Tram services have been suspended across part of central Prague as the city's public transport operator carries out track repairs in Spalina and Národní streets and on Vítězná street near Újezd. The disruption affects the section between Újezd and Lazarská. No replacement bus service has been introduced, with passengers advised to use the metro instead. Drivers should also expect traffic restrictions as only one direction remains open in most of the affected areas. The works are scheduled to continue until August 10th. And finally, a quick look at the weather forecast. Thursday should be partly cloudy with scattered showers and day temperatures between 17 and 22 degrees Celsius. And that's the end of the news. Czech Lower House Speaker Tomio Okamura has headed to Beijing for the last part of a visit to China. His trip comes against the backdrop of the arrest of a Czech citizen in China and amid suggestions that China could seek to exchange him for a Chinese national accused of spying in Prague. Ian Willoughby discussed the matter with Kateřina Procházková of China Watchers Synospis.
2: Tomio Okamura is meeting top officials in Beijing on the final days of his visit to China. Is there any chance, do you think, of him making a breakthrough in this matter?
3: Honestly, regarding the possibility of involvement, Czech politicians, as you mentioned, Tomio Okamura or MP Renata Vesecká, could, in theory, make an informal intervention during their stay in Beijing. However, the chances of their visit leading to any breakthrough are very, very limited. Okamura is neither a member of the Czech government nor responsible for the country's foreign policy. And in cases involving detained foreign nationals, as here, the key actors are typically the Czech Minister of Foreign Affairs, the Czech Embassy in China, or if necessary, there are some direct diplomatic engagements. Additionally, I should also say the Okamura program, it's quite packed, but he is not meeting any important Chinese politicians, or he didn't meet them yet. So I don't think there is a chance to meet anyone significant to start to discuss this agenda.
2: There are Czech media reports that the security services here are acting on the assumption that China will push to exchange the detained Czech man for a Chinese citizen who's in custody in Czechia on spying charges. But the Czech Minister of Foreign Affairs, Petr Matsenka, he says the two cases are unrelated. Do you think he believes that, or is he saying it for tactical reasons?
3: It is probably more likely that the Czech government and Minister Matsenka is deliberately avoiding public speculation in order not to further damage relation with Beijing and Prague. Or, let's hope, better scenario, I think they don't want to complicate the ongoing diplomatic efforts to secure consular access and resolve the whole case.
2: Some have said it was inevitable that China would effectively take a Czech hostage after the arrest of the alleged spy here. Is that something you think could be the case?
3: For sure. China is using this hostage diplomacy quite often. In 2018, there were two Canadians detained in China, and both of them were released shortly after chief financial officer of Huawei, Meng Wanzhou, returned to China from Canada. There was another case with Australia, with an Australian journalist. There were cases in Japan, and recently there was even an American researcher detained in China. So this hostage diplomacy is quite common for Chinese, and they are using it very often, and we should be aware of that.
2: Finally, how do you think the situation is most likely to play out or to end?
3: I would say it's very difficult to predict, but in the best case scenario, the Czech citizen receives due process, consular access, and the case would be resolved with a lengthy period of detention. But in the less optimistic scenario, the investigation process under the China state security legislation, as is now, would be lengthy investigation with limited transparency and prolonged whole legal proceedings. As we could see it in the previous cases that I mentioned, that foreign nationals detention can last for several years before a resolution is reached. But what is also important to notice that the man is not the first Czech who is detained or imprisoned in China. There is another Czech national, Czech student, who has been serving a very lengthy, I think now it's 5 or 6 years, sentence in China following a conviction on drug trafficking charges. So while this case is legally distinct from the current national security investigation, it can illustrate the legal proceeding involving Czech citizens in China and how this can be prolonged and difficult to resolve through diplomatic channels or diplomatic means alone.
1: Kateřina Procházková of China Watchers Synospis speaking there to Ian Willoughby. Moving on now, a monument to Field Marshal Josef Václav Radecký is set to return to Prague's Malá Strana after more than a century. While the decision has broad political backing, some history-minded members of the public still question whether the location is appropriate. Vít Pohanka has more.
4: You've almost certainly heard Johann Strauss's Radetzky March, the lively tune traditionally played at the Vienna New Year's concert and on many other festive occasions. It is one of the best-known pieces of the 19th century European music. The march was dedicated to Field Marshal Josef Václav Radetzky, one of the Habsburg Empire's most celebrated military commanders, who was born into a Czech aristocratic family. For architect Jan Bárta, chairman of the Radetzky Praha Association, bringing the monument back has become an almost 20-year project.
5: Že existoval maršál Radetzky, jsem se dověděl pravděpodobně, když jsem poprvé četl třeba o bitvě národů.
4: Jan Bárta says his interest began with the remarkable career of Field Marshal Radetzky himself. But over time, the campaign became less about the military commander and more about restoring what he considers one of Prague's finest 19th century public monuments.
6: Těch 41 hlasů, který zvedl roku pro to, tak to rozhodně není z nějakého...
4: Michael Harris, vice chairman of the Radetzky Praha Association, points out to the outcome of the vote itself. 41 Prague city councillors supported the project, while only 4 voted against it. In his view, that reflects a growing willingness to acknowledge the city's full historical heritage, rather than seeing everything connected with the Habsburg monarchy in purely political terms. But not everyone in Prague believes the monument belongs back on Malostranské náměstí.
7: Jmenuji se Luboš Jokos, pracuji ve zdravotnictví. Historie je můj koníček, udělal jsem si...
4: Luboš Rokos, a healthcare professional with a university degree in history, says he has no problem acknowledging Radetzky as an important historical figure.
7: Tam, kde má teď stát, tak vlastně vedle něho stojí palác Smířických. To je dnes budova.
4: His objection concerns the location, since one of the buildings of the Czech parliament stands just a few meters away. He believes placing the monument there sends the wrong symbolic message. He suggests that another site, such as Prague's historic military hospital in Validovna, would be a more suitable location. Even Luboš Rokos, however, agrees that today's Czech society is able to look at its Habsburg past more calmly than it did immediately after the creation of Czechoslovakia. In any case, the debate itself shows that history rarely stands still. Instead, each generation finds new ways of interpreting the monuments it inherits.
1: Jit Pohanka with that report. A reminder that you're with Radio Prague International, the external service of Czech Radio. As some of you may know, Czech studios have produced some highly successful computer games. In the next few minutes, Ruth Frankova takes a closer look at one of the latest additions in this field.

0: Award-winning Czech indie studio Amanita Design has unveiled its latest game, Phonopolis, a story-driven puzzle adventure set in a dystopian city built entirely from cardboard. More than a decade in the making, the game combines puzzle-solving gameplay with a distinctive, handcrafted visual style inspired by avant-garde art. What made the developers choose cardboard as the founding of an entire game world? How do you turn stacks of paper models into a living digital city? And how did a project that took more than 10 years to complete evolve along the way? I discuss these questions with Phonopolis producer Lukáš Kunce. For listeners who haven't come across Phonopolis yet, could you briefly introduce the game and its story and the main characters?
1: Yes, Phonopolis is basically an adventure game, a puzzle adventure game, like all of our titles. It's very much about the story, about the world, and solving some logical or maybe not so logical puzzles. Phonopolis specifically is about Felix, who is just a regular guy, just a garbage man living in the city of Phonopolis. And this city is very specific or special because it's divided into three sort of classes. At the bottom is the workers' quarter, in the middle is the bureaucratic quarter, and at the very top is the avant-garde quarter. And all of this city is controlled by the leader, who is the main antagonist of this game. And the leader is basically a dictator, and he's built a system of loudspeakers all over the city. And through these loudspeakers, he issues commands, audio commands, and controls the entire city. It's basically like a mind control scheme. He has this idea of, you know, making a perfect society, and the execution is very like super strict, and nobody has free will and so on. And Felix, the main hero, is just like that. He's also under the control of the loudspeakers until one day he accidentally finds a pair of headphones and he puts them on, and for the first time he just, you know, has his own thoughts and sort of starts thinking for himself for the first time and rediscovers, you know, his humanity and realizes that this perfect system of the leader is maybe not so perfect, and goes on a journey to stop his plans to sort of control the city forever.
0: As you said, the story explores themes such as freedom and the abuse of power. What made you want to explore that idea at this particular time? Were you trying to say something about the world that we are actually living in today?
1: Yeah, I understand why many players will feel like it's very current in today's time. But the truth is that the game was conceived about 13 years ago, so it's not directly, you know, intended to speak about current political issues. But, you know, the truth is it's always been like that in parts of the world. You know, it's just that today it's probably more visible because it's also happening in countries that are closer to us, let's say. And there's also this historical experience as well, definitely, that was probably the key and the major influence on the topic, you know, communism that many of us experienced right here in our country.
0: The whole world of Phonopolis, including the buildings, the characters, even many of the visual effects, was first created from cardboard and only then digitized. Why did you decide to make the game this way?
1: There were several reasons why we chose cardboard. One of them was that the team really wanted to sort of take a break from working at the computers and just working on something by hand. The truth is obviously that it's really just maybe 1% or really small amount of work, and most of the work still has to be done at the computer. And the entire process, to put it simply, is that every scene and every level started with Eva Marková, who was the art director and concept artist of the game, and she would draw the scene and the concept art in like 2D digitally, and then she would give the concept art to Otto Dostal, who was also one of the main three creators with Eva Marková and Petr Filipovič. So Otto would take this concept art flat in 2D and he would sort of translate it into 3D space very accurately and precisely, and basically create something similar to like theatrical backdrops, and he would texture them digitally. And then he would take these textures and print them, and using a plotter, he would cut out like stickers. And these stickers would then be put on a like a big piece of cardboard. and that's when most of the handcrafted part of the work would happen, and we would paint them over with like acrylic paint and create some masks as well, cut them out obviously, and also do a lot of brushing or sanding with sandpaper, sort of give it like another level of texture in addition to the cardboard texture, the patina. And yeah, then we would take these handcrafted textures basically and take photographs of them under, you know, simple lighting, and these photos would be used as textures on the 3D models instead of the placeholders that were used before. And then there was a lot of work in the computer again, because these handcrafted photograph textures still had to be processed a lot in the 3D engine, you know, applying lighting, materials, lots of processing. So that's one of the reasons why the game also took a lot of time to complete.
0: I also wanted to talk about sound. Music has always played an important role in all your games, I would say, but in Phonopolis, sound is at the very heart of the story. As you said, the characters are controlled by loudspeakers. So what role did music play in shaping the game? And what about the voice acting? Because I think this is actually your first game that features voice acting.
1: That's very true. Like with all Amanita games, actually, the audio, both the music and the sound effects are just as important as the visuals. And every time we play the game and develop the game for a while without the music, then there's a huge difference when the music and sound effects get, you know, implemented into the game. It suddenly gets a completely new life, and we were really delighted to work with Tomáš Dvořák, aka Flowex, once again on the music. I think he did a fantastic job. He had to go with a slightly different approach because the city of Phonopolis sort of feels like maybe watching an old movie, you know, there's this lo-fi quality to it. So we tried to achieve that using some older devices as well, but not too many of them. But for example, he used an old cassette player that he would run through some of the audio files that he created to, again, add this sort of specific texture that would be really difficult to add just, you know, digitally. Then we had Matouš Godík, who worked on the sound effects, who also previously worked with us on the game Creaks and Samoros 3. I think he also added a lot to the life of Phonopolis. And then for the voice acting, just like you said, it's the very first time we had like a comprehensible dialogue, comprehensible sentences in the game. All the previous games just had like gibberish, sometimes with a little bit of Czech added to them, but no dialogue or no subtitles at all. And this time the team felt like the story needs to be told a bit more accurately because of the more like serious theme and all that. So we decided to go with voice acting, and a funny coincidence is that it was voiced by Joe Etchison, who is from the Great Britain. We previously worked with him on the music for Creaks. He's better known as Hidden Orchestra, probably also known to many Czech listeners of music because he's been playing here quite often. And it was a great collaboration because I feel like Joe immediately understood the sort of purpose and the intended tone of the narrator. We sort of told him it should sound like you're a grandfather telling a story to your grandchildren at the fireplace. You know, even though the topic of the game is quite serious, we try to keep it like more playful and lighthearted than some of the influences that would be Orwell's 1984, obviously, or Zamyatin's We, who's still supposed to be more like a fairy tale.
0: As you said, it's an adventure and a puzzle game, and I know puzzles have also been part of Amanita's games. What opportunities did the cardboard world of Phonopolis give you when it came to designing these puzzles?
1: That's a good one. I would say that it really helped support the feeling of tangibility that we try to some extent have in all of our games. But the fact that it's actually made from physical material, it sort of feels inviting, you know, for the player to touch the objects and everything. One of the main ideas for the puzzle design and the game design was not to just create puzzles, but sort of like interactive toys or toy boxes that would really remind you of, like, you know, childhood toys that you just want to tinker with. So yeah, I would say that the tangibility was one of the main benefits of going with the physical material. And I think it also, it's a different question probably, but the interactivity was one of the reasons we went with this creative method that I explained earlier. Because back when the project was conceived, back in 2013, something like that, the first idea how to create this game was a little more different, because the idea was to glue the models in real life together, like actually have real life scenes, real life models, and take photos of them and use them as sort of like sequences of photos, which would still look great. It would still have a very unique visual quality, but there's very strict limit in terms of interactivity. When you just have photos, it limits the interactivity a lot, and going the route of like 3D models, textured, gave us a lot of space to be able to have a lot of touchable and interactive elements in the game.
0: You said the original idea came 13 years ago. Does it mean that you have actually been working on this game all those past 13 years, or was it an on and off project?
1: Pretty much. Well, the history is that the project was conceived in 2013 by three former classmates from animation in the Zlín University, Petr Filipovič, Eva Marková and Toto Dostal. And for a while they worked on the game under a different studio, but then the studio wasn't willing to finance the project for all of its development, so they were looking for another, you know, studio they would be able to create the game under. And they got in touch with Jakub Dvorský, our studio director and founder. And yeah, Jakub just really liked the vision, like the creative

0: Your games are particularly popular among families and children. So do you have the users in mind when you are creating these games?
1: Yeah, absolutely. It's sort of a balancing act, I would say, because we primarily want to make games that we would want to play ourselves, sort of selfishly, maybe in a way. But at the same time, you can't ignore the fact that you want people to play the games, you know. We're not a studio that would try to follow trends in gaming or anything like that. We just like to do things our way, which seems to have worked for the past 20 or so years. So that's great. And for example, we don't really worry much about like marketing analysis or, you know, targeting a specific target audience or anything like that. We kind of try to make things that could be enjoyed by everyone, whether it's small children, whether it's maybe teenagers, adults, seniors, doesn't really matter. The games are accessible in terms of like the control schemes. You don't really need to be like a skilled gamer to enjoy them. It's very much like a very interactive animated movie in a way. And we usually see the best or the nicest kind of feedback from people who would play them with our children. That's always really nice. Even seeing them at events, they would come to the booth. Usually it's the child that is excited for the game, and then the parent joins them and they sort of enjoy the game together. It's always really nice to see.
0: Are you already working on a new project?
1: Yes, we actually have been working or operating at Amanita for the past decade or so in like several independent teams, counting Phonopolis, that would be three teams at the moment and a half, I will explain. Aside from Phonopolis, there's two other games in development by other teams. One of them is led by Jakub Dvorský, who previously created, for example, the Samorost series and Machinarium and Pilgrims. And the other team is led by Jaromír Plachý, who did the games Botanicula and Chuchel and Happy Game. And then the half team sort of is Radim Jurda, who has been working with us for a really long time now as well. He was the creator and designer and artist behind the game Creaks. And recently he's been working on a board game, like a physical board game based on the world of Pilgrims. It's called Pilgrim's Curious Adventures. He's basically been working on it solo pretty much, but also working with a Czech company, a publisher called Pink Troubadour, who has been helping him a little bit with the design and just finishing the game, but most importantly, the publishing side of things and the distribution and all that. Yeah.
0: Do you already know when this will be released?
1: We sort of soft launched it last year in autumn, September, October, not sure now, but we didn't manufacture that many copies. It was sold out within like a month or so, but now it's coming very soon. At the start of June, it's coming back to stock. And first, we only had the English version, but now it's going to be regionally available in many regions and language mutations. And that includes Czech language. So, yeah, coming very soon.
0: Okay, thank you very much for coming and talking to us.
1: Thank you so much.
2: And I'm afraid that's brought us to the end of today's program from Prague. This is Danielle Lazarová saying thanks for joining us and take care.

0: This is Radio Prague International coming to you from the Czech capital.
1: Hello and welcome to Radio Prague International. I'm Daniela Lazarová. Coming up in today's program, we'll look at a visit to China by Lower House Speaker Tomio Okamura and the likelihood of a breakthrough on the case of the detained Czech national. The monument to Field Marshal Josef Václav Radický is set to return to Prague's lesser town after more than a century. We'll look at why the decision has sparked controversy. And later on, we'll introduce Phonopolis, an exciting new game from the Czech studio Amanita Design. All that coming up, but first, here's the news.
0: News.
1: Police have charged six people and two companies following Tuesday's raid at Prague City Hall's Škoda Palace headquarters, the Czech news agency reported. They face multiple charges, including abuse of office, accepting bribes and money laundering. According to investigators, the suspects operated as an organized criminal group with a clearly defined structure and divided roles. No further details have been released. A Prague district court has rehabilitated 19 Czech dissidents, including underground figure Ivan Martin Jiros, Charter 77 spokesperson Radim Paloš, and co-founder of the Committee for the Defense of the Unjustly Prosecuted Dana Němcová, who were repeatedly imprisoned under the communist regime, the Czech news agency reported. The Prague 1 district court ruled on Monday that the preventive detentions often carried out before public holidays, anniversaries and religious celebrations were groundless. The ruling, issued 37 to 46 years after the event, also condemned the authorities' treatment of dissidents and their families. Škoda Group, one of Europe's leading manufacturers of public transport vehicles, is preparing a new corporate identity after losing the right to use the Škoda name and winged arrow logo. The PPF-owned company must adopt a new name and logo by the end of 2029, when its license to use the Škoda brand expires. From July of 2029, the iconic Škoda name and trademark will be reserved exclusively for vehicles produced by Volkswagen-owned Škoda Auto. Czech Foreign Minister Petr Matinka will visit Croatia on July 23rd and 24th for talks with his Croatian counterpart, Gordan Grlić Radman, and Prime Minister Andrej Plenković. His program will also include a memorial ceremony in Split to honor the Czech citizens who died in a tragic boating accident in June. The Czech Army's Operations Command held a ceremonial change of guard in Prague on Wednesday. Lieutenant General Václav Vlček formally handed over command at Vítkov Hill to Major General Jaroslav Mika, who officially takes up the post at the beginning of August. Brigadier General Jan Štěpánek, the incoming deputy commander, was also introduced during the ceremony. As part of the event, JAS-39 Gripen fighter jets conducted a ceremonial flyover of Prague. Tram services have been suspended across part of central Prague as the city's public transport operator carries out track repairs in Spalina and Narodní streets and on Vítězná street near Újezd. The disruption affects the section between Újezd and Lazarská. No replacement bus service has been introduced, with passengers advised to use the metro instead. Drivers should also expect traffic restrictions as only one direction remains open in most of the affected areas. The works are scheduled to continue until August 10th. And finally, a quick look at the weather forecast. Thursday should be partly cloudy with scattered showers and day temperatures between 17 and 22 degrees Celsius. And that's the end of the news. Czech Lower House Speaker Tomio Okamura has headed to Beijing for the last part of a visit to China. His trip comes against the backdrop of the arrest of a Czech citizen in China and amid suggestions that China could seek to exchange him for a Chinese national accused of spying in Prague. Ian Willoughby discussed the matter with Kateřina Procházková of China Watcher's Synospis.
2: Tomio Okamura is meeting top officials in Beijing on the final days of his visit to China. Is there any chance, do you think, of him making a breakthrough in this matter?
3: Honestly, regarding the possibility of involvement, Czech politicians, as you mentioned, Tomio Okamura or MP Renata Vesecká, could, in theory, make an informal intervention during their stay in Beijing. However, the chances of their visit leading to any breakthrough are very, very limited. Okamura is neither a member of the Czech government nor responsible for the country's foreign policy. And in cases involving detained foreign nationals, as here, the key actors are typically the Czech Minister of Foreign Affairs, the Czech Embassy in China, or if necessary, there are some direct diplomatic engagements. Additionally, I should also say the Okamura program, it's quite packed, but he is not meeting any important Chinese politicians, or he didn't meet them yet. So I don't think there is a chance to meet anyone significant to start to discuss this agenda.
2: There are Czech media reports that the security services here are acting on the assumption that China will push to exchange the detained Czech man for a Chinese citizen who's in custody in Czechia on spying charges. But the Czech Minister of Foreign Affairs, Petr Matsenka, he says the two cases are unrelated. Do you think he believes that, or is he saying it for tactical reasons?
3: It is probably more likely that the Czech government and Minister Matsenka is deliberately avoiding public speculation in order not to further damage relation with Beijing and Prague. Or, let's hope, better scenario, I think they don't want to complicate the ongoing diplomatic efforts to secure consular access and resolve the whole case.
2: Some have said it was inevitable that China would effectively take a Czech hostage after the arrest of the alleged spy here. Is that something you think could be the case?
3: For sure. China is using this hostage diplomacy quite often. In 2018, there were two Canadians detained in China, and both of them were released shortly after Chief Financial Officer of Huawei, Meng Wanzhou, returned to China from Canada. There was another case with Australia, with an Australian journalist. There were cases in Japan, and recently there was even an American researcher detained in China. So this hostage diplomacy, it's quite common for Chinese, and they are using it very often, and we should be aware of that.
2: Finally, how do you think the situation is most likely to play out or to end?
3: I would say it's very difficult to predict, but in the best case scenario, the Czech citizen receives due process, consular access, and the case would be resolved with a lengthy period of detention. But in the less optimistic scenario, the investigation process under the China state security legislation, as is now, would be lengthy. It would be a lengthy investigation with limited transparency and prolonged whole legal proceedings. As we could see it in the previous cases that I mentioned, that foreign nationals, detention can last for several years before a resolution is reached. But what is also important to notice that the man is not the first Czech who is detained or imprisoned in China. There is another Czech national, Czech student, who has been serving a very lengthy, I think now it's 5 or 6 years, sentence in China following a conviction on drug trafficking charges. So while this case is legally distinct from the current national security investigation, it can illustrate the legal proceeding involving Czech citizens in China and how that can be prolonged and difficult to resolve through diplomatic channels or diplomatic means alone.
1: Kateřina Procházková of China Watcher's Synospis speaking there to Ian Willoughby. Following on now, a monument to Field Marshal Josef Václav Radecký is set to return to Prague's Malá Strana after more than a century. While the decision has broad political backing, some history-minded members of the public still question whether the location is appropriate. Vít Pohanka has more.
4: You've almost certainly heard Johann Strauss's Radecký March, the lively tune traditionally played at the Vienna New Year's concert and on many other festive occasions. It is one of the best-known pieces of the 19th century European music. The march was dedicated to Field Marshal Josef Václav Radecký, one of the Habsburg Empire's most celebrated military commanders, who was born into a Czech aristocratic family. For architect Jan Bárta, chairman of the Radecký Praha Association, bringing the monument back has become an almost 20-year project.
5: Že existoval maršál Radecký, jsem se dověděl pravděpodobně, když jsem poprvé četl třeba o bitvě národů.
4: Jan Bárta says his interest began with the remarkable career of Field Marshal Radecký himself. But over time, the campaign became less about the military commander and more about restoring what he considers one of Prague's finest 19th century public monuments.
6: Těch 41 hlasů, který zvedl ruku pro to, tak to rozhodně není z nějakého...
4: Michael Harris, vice chairman of the Radecký Praha Association, points out to the outcome of the vote itself. 41 Prague city councillors supported the project, while only 4 voted against it. In his view, that reflects a growing willingness to acknowledge the city's full historical heritage, rather than seeing everything connected with the Habsburg monarchy in purely political terms. But not everyone in Prague believes the monument belongs back on Malostranské náměstí.
7: Jmenuji se Luboš Lukos, pracuji ve zdravotnictví. Historie je můj koníček, udělal jsem si...
4: Luboš Rokos, a healthcare professional with a university degree in history, says he has no problem acknowledging Radecký as an important historical figure.
7: Tam, kde má teď stát, tak vlastně vedle něho stojí palác Smířických. To je dnes budova.
4: His objection concerns the location. Since one of the buildings of the Czech parliament stands just a few meters away, he believes placing the monument there sends the wrong symbolic message. He suggests that another site, such as Prague's historic military hospital in Validovna, would be a more suitable location.
7: Čechu na to měl asi takový smířivější, když se smíří na to Radeckého vidět.
4: Even Luboš Rokos, however, agrees that today's Czech society is able to look at its Habsburg past more calmly than it did immediately after the creation of Czechoslovakia. In any case, the debate itself shows that history rarely stands still. Instead, each generation finds new ways of interpreting the monuments it inherits.
1: Vít Pohanka with that report. A reminder that you're with Radio Prague International, the external service of Czech Radio. As some of you may know, Czech studios have produced some highly successful computer games. In the next few minutes, Ruth Frankova takes a closer look at one of the latest additions in this field.

0: Award-winning Czech indie studio Amanita Design has unveiled its latest game, Phonopolis, a story-driven puzzle adventure set in a dystopian city built entirely from cardboard. More than a decade in the making, the game combines puzzle-solving gameplay with a distinctive, handcrafted visual style inspired by avant-garde art. What made the developers choose cardboard as the founding of an entire game world? How do you turn stacks of paper models into a living digital city? And how did a project that took more than 10 years to complete evolve along the way? I discuss these questions with Phonopolis producer Lukáš Kunce. For listeners who haven't come across Phonopolis yet, could you briefly introduce the game and its story and the main characters?
1: Yes, Phonopolis is basically an adventure game, a puzzle adventure game, like all of our titles. It's very much about the story, about the world, and solving some logical or maybe not so logical puzzles. Phonopolis specifically is about Felix, who is just a regular guy, just a garbage man living in the city of Phonopolis. And this city is very specific or special because it's divided into three sort of classes. At the bottom is the workers' quarter, in the middle is the bureaucratic quarter, and at the very top is the avant-garde quarter. And all of this city is controlled by the leader, who is the main antagonist of this game. And the leader is basically a dictator, and he's built a system of loudspeakers all over the city. And through these loudspeakers, he issues commands, audio commands, and controls the entire city. It's basically like a mind control scheme. He has this idea of, you know, making a perfect society, and the execution is very, like, super strict, and nobody has free will and so on. And Felix, the main hero, is just like that. He's also under the control of the loudspeakers until one day he accidentally finds a pair of headphones and he puts them on, and for the first time he just, you know, has his own thoughts and sort of starts thinking for himself for the first time and rediscovers, you know, his humanity and realizes that this perfect system of the leader is maybe not so perfect, and goes on a journey to stop his plans to sort of control the city forever.
0: As you said, the story explores themes such as freedom and the abuse of power. What made you want to explore that idea at this particular time? Were you trying to say something about the world that we are actually living in today?
1: Yeah, I understand why many players will feel like it's very current in today's time. But the truth is that the game was conceived about 13 years ago, so it's not directly, you know, intended to speak about current political issues. But, you know, the truth is it's always been like that in parts of the world. You know, it's just that today it's probably more visible because it's also happening in countries that are closer to us, let's say. And there's also this historical experience as well, definitely, that was probably the key and the major influence on the topic, you know, communism that many of us experienced right here in our country.
0: The whole world of Phonopolis, including the buildings, the characters, even many of the visual effects, was first created from cardboard and only then digitized. Why did you decide to make the game this way?
1: There were several reasons why we chose cardboard. One of them was that the team really wanted to sort of take a break from working at the computers and just working on something by hand. The truth is obviously that it's really just maybe 1% or really small amount of work, and most of the work still has to be done at the computer. And the entire process, to put it simply, is that every scene and every level started with Eva Marková, who was the art director and concept artist of the game, and she would draw the scene and the concept art in like 2D digitally, and then she would give the concept art to Otto Dostal, who was also one of the main three creators with Eva Marková and Petr Filipovič. So Otto would take this concept art flat in 2D and he would sort of translate it into 3D space very accurately and precisely, and basically create something similar to like theatrical backdrops, and he would texture them digitally. And then he would take these textures and print them, and using a plotter, he would cut out like stickers. And these stickers would then be put on a like a big piece of cardboard. and that's when most of the handcrafted part of the work would happen, and we would paint them over with like acrylic paint and create some masks as well, cut them out obviously, and also do a lot of brushing or sanding with sandpaper, sort of give it like another level of texture in addition to the cardboard texture, the patina. And yeah, then we would take these handcrafted textures basically and take photographs of them under, you know, simple lighting, and these photos would be used as textures on the 3D models instead of the placeholders that were used before. And then there was a lot of work in the computer again, because these handcrafted photograph textures still had to be processed a lot in the 3D engine, you know, applying lighting, materials, lots of processing. So that's one of the reasons why the game also took a lot of time to complete.
0: I also wanted to talk about sound. Music has always played an important role in all your games, I would say, but in Phonopolis, sound is at the very heart of the story. As you said, the characters are controlled by loudspeakers. So what role did music play in shaping the game? And what about the voice acting? Because I think this is actually your first game that features voice acting.
1: That's very true. Like with all Amanita games, actually, the audio, both the music and the sound effects are just as important as the visuals. And every time we play the game and develop the game for a while without the music, then there's a huge difference when the music and sound effects get, you know, implemented into the game. It suddenly gets a completely new life, and we were really delighted to work with Tomáš Dvořák, aka Flowex, once again on the music. I think he did a fantastic job. He had to go with a slightly different approach because the city of Phonopolis sort of feels like maybe watching an old movie, you know, there's this lo-fi quality to it. So we tried to achieve that using some older devices as well, but not too many of them. But for example, he used an old cassette player that he would run through some of the audio files that he created to, again, add this sort of specific texture that would be really difficult to add just, you know, digitally. Then we had Matouš Godík, who worked on the sound effects, who also previously worked with us on the game Creaks and Samoros 3. I think he also added a lot to the life of Phonopolis. And then for the voice acting, just like you said, it's the very first time we had like a comprehensible dialogue, comprehensible sentences in the game. All the previous games just had like gibberish, sometimes with a little bit of Czech added to them, but no dialogue or no subtitles at all. And this time the team felt like the story needs to be told a bit more accurately because of the more like serious theme and all that. So we decided to go with voice acting, and a funny coincidence is that it was voiced by Joe Etchison, who is from the Great Britain. We previously worked with him on the music for Creaks. He's better known as Hidden Orchestra, probably also known to many Czech listeners of music because he's been playing here quite often. And it was a great collaboration because I feel like Joe immediately understood the sort of purpose and the intended tone of the narrator. We sort of told him it should sound like you're a grandfather telling a story to your grandchildren at the fireplace. You know, even though the topic of the game is quite serious, we try to keep it like more playful and lighthearted than some of the influences that would be Orwell's 1984, obviously, or Zamyatin's We, who's still supposed to be more like a fairy tale.
0: As you said, it's an adventure and a puzzle game, and I know puzzles have also been part of Amanita's games. What opportunities did the cardboard world of Phonopolis give you when it came to designing these puzzles?
1: That's a good one. I would say that it really helped support the feeling of tangibility that we try to some extent have in all of our games. But the fact that it's actually made from physical material, it sort of feels inviting, you know, for the player to touch the objects and everything. One of the main ideas for the puzzle design and the game design was not to just create puzzles, but sort of like interactive toys or toy boxes that would really remind you of, like, you know, childhood toys that you just want to tinker with. So yeah, I would say that the tangibility was one of the main benefits of going with the physical material. And I think it also, it's a different question probably, but the interactivity was one of the reasons we went with this creative method that I explained earlier. Because back when the project was conceived, back in 2013, something like that, the first idea how to create this game was a little more different, because the idea was to glue the models in real life together, like actually have real life scenes, real life models, and take photos of them and use them as sort of like sequences of photos, which would still look great. It would still have a very unique visual quality, but there's very strict limit in terms of interactivity. When you just have photos, it limits the interactivity a lot, and going the route of like 3D models textured gave us a lot of space to be able to have a lot of touchable and interactive elements in the game.
0: You said the original idea came 13 years ago. Does it mean that you have actually been working on this game all those past 13 years, or was it an on and off project?
1: Pretty much. Well, the history is that the project was conceived in 2013 by three former classmates from animation in the Zlín University, Petr Filipovič, Eva Marková and Toto Dostal. And for a while they worked on the game under a different studio, but then the studio wasn't willing to finance the project for all of its development, so they were looking for another, you know, studio they would be able to create the game under. And they got in touch with Jakub Dvorský, our studio director and founder. And yeah, Jakub just really liked the vision, like the creative and art direction. And they agreed to do the game together, which was obviously great for the team, because Jakub helped them find a lot of collaborators, as well as giving them the opportunity to work with people like Tomáš Dvořák, Flowex, or Matouš, who really, I think, helped the game elevate it to the next level. But basically, yeah, the game was being worked on constantly for over 10 years, daily.
0: And when you are creating your games, are you thinking of your potential users? I'm asking because I know your games are particularly popular among families and children. So do you have the users in mind when you are creating these games?
1: Yeah, absolutely. It's sort of a balancing act, I would say, because we primarily want to make games that we would want to play ourselves, sort of selfishly maybe in a way. But at the same time, you can't ignore the fact that you want people to play the games, you know. We're not a studio that would try to follow trends in gaming or anything like that. We just like to do things our way, which seems to have worked for the past 20 or

0: That's always really nice, even seeing them at events. They would come to the booth. Usually it's the child that is excited for the game, and then the parent joins them and they sort of enjoy the game together. It's always really nice to see.
1: Are you already working on a new project?
0: Yes, we actually have been working or operating at Amanita for the past decade or so in like several independent teams. Counting Phonopolis, that would be three teams at the moment, and a half, I will explain. Aside from Phonopolis, there's two other games in development by other teams. One of them is led by Jakub Dvorský, who previously created, for example, the Samaros series and Machinarium and Pilgrims. And the other team is led by Jaromír Plachý, who did the games Botanicula and Chuchel and Happy Game. And then the half team sort of is Radim Jurda, who has been working with us for a really long time now as well. He was the creator and designer and artist behind the game Creeks. And recently he's been working on a board game, like a physical board game based on the world of Pilgrims. It's called Pilgrims Curious Adventures. He's basically been working on it solo pretty much, but also working with a Czech company, a publisher called Pink Troubadour, who has been helping him a little bit with the design and just finishing the game, but most importantly, the publishing side of things and the distribution and all that, yeah.
1: Do you already know when this will be released?
0: We sort of soft launched it last year in autumn, September, October, not sure now, but we didn't manufacture that many copies. It was sold out within like a month or so, but now it's coming very soon. At the start of June, it's coming back to stock. And first we only had the English version, but now it's going to be regionally available in many regions and language mutations. And that includes Czech language. So yeah, coming very soon.
1: Okay, thank you very much for coming and talking to us.
0: Thank you so much.
2: And I'm afraid that's brought us to the end of today's program from Prague. This is Daniela Lazarová saying thanks for joining us and take care.

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1: Hello and welcome to Radio Prague International. I'm Daniela Lazarová. Coming up in today's program, we'll look at a visit to China by Lower House Speaker Tomio Okamura and the likelihood of a breakthrough on the case of the detained Czech national. The monument to Field Marshal Josef Václav Radický is set to return to Prague's lesser town after more than a century. We'll look at why the decision has sparked controversy. And later on, we'll introduce Phenopolis, an exciting new game from the Czech studio Amanita Design. All that coming up, but first, here's the news.
0: News.
1: Police have charged six people and two companies following Tuesday's raid at Prague City Hall's Škoda Palace headquarters, the Czech news agency reported. They face multiple charges, including abuse of office, accepting bribes and money laundering. According to investigators, the suspects operated as an organized criminal group with a clearly defined structure and divided roles. No further details have been released. A Prague district court has rehabilitated 19 Czech dissidents, including underground figure Ivan Martin Jiros, Charter 77 spokesperson Radim Paloš, and co-founder of the Committee for the Defense of the Unjustly Prosecuted Dana Němcová, who were repeatedly imprisoned under the communist regime, the Czech news agency reported. The Prague 1 district court ruled on Monday that the preventive detentions often carried out before public holidays, anniversaries and religious celebrations were groundless. The ruling, issued 37 to 46 years after the event, also condemned the authorities' treatment of dissidents and their families. Škoda Group, one of Europe's leading manufacturers of public transport vehicles, is preparing a new corporate identity after losing the right to use the Škoda name and winged arrow logo. The PPF-owned company must adopt a new name and logo by the end of 2029, when its license to use the Škoda brand expires. From July of 2029, the iconic Škoda name and trademark will be reserved exclusively for vehicles produced by Volkswagen-owned Škoda Auto. Czech Foreign Minister Petr Matinka will visit Croatia on July 23rd and 24th for talks with his Croatian counterpart, Gordan Grlić Radman, and Prime Minister Andrej Plenković. His program will also include a memorial ceremony in Split to honor the Czech citizens who died in a tragic boating accident in June. The Czech Army's Operations Command held a ceremonial change of guard in Prague on Wednesday. Lieutenant General Václav Vlček formally handed over command at Vítkov Hill to Major General Jaroslav Mika, who officially takes up the post at the beginning of August. Brigadier General Jan Štěpánek, the incoming deputy commander, was also introduced during the ceremony. As part of the event, JAS-39 Gripen fighter jets conducted a ceremonial flyover of Prague. Tram services have been suspended across part of central Prague as the city's public transport operator carries out track repairs in Spalina and Národní streets and on Vítězná street near Újezd. The disruption affects the section between Újezd and Lazarská. No replacement bus service has been introduced, with passengers advised to use the metro instead. Drivers should also expect traffic restrictions as only one direction remains open in most of the affected areas. The works are scheduled to continue until August 10th. And finally, a quick look at the weather forecast. Thursday should be partly cloudy with scattered showers and day temperatures between 17 and 22 degrees Celsius. And that's the end of the news. Czech Lower House Speaker Tomio Okamura has headed to Beijing for the last part of a visit to China. His trip comes against the backdrop of the arrest of a Czech citizen in China and amid suggestions that China could seek to exchange him for a Chinese national accused of spying in Prague. Ian Willoughby discussed the matter with Kateřina Procházková of China Watcher's Synospis.
2: Tomio Okamura is meeting top officials in Beijing on the final days of his visit to China. Is there any chance, do you think, of him making a breakthrough in this matter?
3: Honestly, regarding the possibility of involvement, Czech politicians, as you mentioned, Tomio Okamura or MP Renata Vesicka, could, in theory, make an informal intervention during their stay in Beijing. However, the chances of their visit leading to any breakthrough are very, very limited. Okamura is neither a member of the Czech government nor responsible for the country's foreign policy. And in cases involving detained foreign nationals, as here, the key actors are typically the Czech Minister of Foreign Affairs, the Czech Embassy in China, or if necessary, there are some direct diplomatic engagements. Additionally, I should also say the Okamura program, it's quite packed, but he is not meeting any important Chinese politicians, or he didn't meet them yet. So I don't think there is a chance to meet anyone significant to start to discuss this agenda.
2: There are Czech media reports that the security services here are acting on the assumption that China will push to exchange the detained Czech man for a Chinese citizen who's in custody in Czechia on spying charges. But the Czech Minister of Foreign Affairs, Petr Matsenka, he says the two cases are unrelated. Do you think he believes that, or is he saying it for tactical reasons?
3: It is probably more likely that the Czech government and Minister Matsenka is deliberately avoiding public speculations in order not to further damage relation with Beijing and Prague. Or, let's hope, better scenario, I think they don't want to complicate the ongoing diplomatic efforts to secure consular access and resolve the whole case.
2: Some have said it was inevitable that China would effectively take a Czech hostage after the arrest of the alleged spy here. Is that something you think could be the case?
3: For sure. China is using this hostage diplomacy quite often. In 2018, there were two Canadians detained in China, and both of them were released shortly after chief financial officer of Huawei, Meng Wanzhou, returned to China from Canada. There was another case with Australia, with an Australian journalist. There were cases in Japan, and recently there was even an American researcher detained in China. So this hostage diplomacy is quite common for Chinese, and they are using it very often, and we should be aware of that.
2: Finally, how do you think the situation is most likely to play out or to end?
3: I would say it's very difficult to predict, but in the best case scenario, the Czech citizen receives due process, consular access, and the case would be resolved with a lengthy period of detention. But in the less optimistic scenario, the investigation process under the China state security legislation, as is now, would be lengthy investigation with limited transparency and prolonged legal proceedings. As we could see it in the previous cases that I mentioned, that foreign nationals as detention can last for several years before a resolution is reached. But what is also important to notice that the man is not the first Czech who is detained or imprisoned in China. There is another Czech national, Czech student, who has been serving a very lengthy, I think now it's 5 or 6 years, sentence in China following a conviction on drug trafficking charges. So while this case is legally distinct from the current national security investigation, it can illustrate the legal proceeding involving Czech citizens in China and how this can be prolonged and difficult to resolve through diplomatic channels or diplomatic means alone.
1: Kateřina Procházková of China Watchers Synospis speaking there to Ian Willoughby. Moving on now, a monument to Field Marshal Josef Václav Radecký is set to return to Prague's Malá Strana after more than a century. While the decision has broad political backing, some history-minded members of the public still question whether the location is appropriate. Vít Pohanka has more.
4: You've almost certainly heard Johann Strauss's Radetzky March, the lively tune traditionally played at the Vienna New Year's concert and on many other festive occasions. It is one of the best-known pieces of the 19th century European music. The march was dedicated to Field Marshal Josef Václav Radetzky, one of the Habsburg Empire's most celebrated military commanders, who was born into a Czech aristocratic family. For architect Jan Bárta, chairman of the Radetzky Praha Association, bringing the monument back has become an almost 20-year project.
5: Že existoval maršál Radetzky, jsem se dověděl pravděpodobně, když jsem poprvé četl třeba o bitvě národů.
4: Jan Bárta says his interest began with the remarkable career of Field Marshal Radetzky himself. But over time, the campaign became less about the military commander and more about restoring what he considers one of Prague's finest 19th century public monuments.
6: Těch 41 hlasů, který zvedl roku pro to, tak to rozhodně není z nějakého...
4: Michael Harris, vice chairman of the Radetzky Praha Association, points out to the outcome of the vote itself. 41 Prague city councillors supported the project, while only 4 voted against it. In his view, that reflects a growing willingness to acknowledge the city's full historical heritage, rather than seeing everything connected with the Habsburg monarchy in purely political terms. But not everyone in Prague believes the monument belongs back on Malostranské náměstí.
7: Jmenuji se Luboš Jokos, pracuji ve zdravotnictví. Historie je můj koníček, udělal jsem si...
4: Luboš Rokos, a healthcare professional with a university degree in history, says he has no problem acknowledging Radetzky as an important historical figure.
7: Tam, kde má teď stát, tak vlastně vedle něho stojí palác Smířických. To je dnes budova.
4: His objection concerns the location. Since one of the buildings of the Czech parliament stands just a few meters away, he believes placing the monument there sends the wrong symbolic message. He suggests that another site, such as Prague's historic military hospital in Validovna, would be a more suitable location.
7: Čechu na to mělo asi takový smířivější, když se smíří na to Radetzkého lidě.
4: Even Luboš Rokos, however, agrees that today's Czech society is able to look at its Habsburg past more calmly than it did immediately after the creation of Czechoslovakia. In any case, the debate itself shows that history rarely stands still. Instead, each generation finds new ways of interpreting the monuments it inherits.
1: Jit Pohanka with that report. A reminder that you're with Radio Prague International, the external service of Czech Radio. As some of you may know, Czech studios have produced some highly successful computer games. In the next few minutes, Ruth Frankova takes a closer look at one of the latest additions in this field.

0: Award-winning Czech indie studio Amanita Design has unveiled its latest game, Phonopolis, a story-driven puzzle adventure set in a dystopian city built entirely from cardboard. More than a decade in the making, the game combines puzzle-solving gameplay with a distinctive, handcrafted visual style inspired by avant-garde art. What made the developers choose cardboard as the founding of an entire game world? How do you turn stacks of paper models into a living digital city? And how did a project that took more than 10 years to complete evolve along the way? I discuss these questions with Phonopolis producer Lukáš Kunce. For listeners who haven't come across Phonopolis yet, could you briefly introduce the game and its story and the main characters?
1: Yes, Phonopolis is basically an adventure game, a puzzle adventure game, like all of our titles. It's very much about the story, about the world, and solving some logical or maybe not so logical puzzles. Phonopolis specifically is about Felix, who is just a regular guy, just a garbage man living in the city of Phonopolis. And this city is very specific or special because it's divided into three sort of classes. At the bottom is the workers' quarter, in the middle is the bureaucratic quarter, and at the very top is the avant-garde quarter. And all of this city is controlled by the leader, who is the main antagonist of this game. And the leader is basically a dictator, and he's built a system of loudspeakers all over the city. And through these loudspeakers, he issues commands, audio commands, and controls the entire city. It's basically like a mind control scheme. He has this idea of, you know, making a perfect society, and the execution is very, like, super strict, and nobody has free will and so on. And Felix, the main hero, is just like that. He's also under the control of the loudspeakers until one day he accidentally finds a pair of headphones and he puts them on, and for the first time he just, you know, has his own thoughts and sort of starts thinking for himself for the first time and rediscovers, you know, his humanity and realizes that this perfect system of the leader is maybe not so perfect, and goes on a journey to stop his plans to sort of control the city forever.
0: As you said, the story explores themes such as freedom and the abuse of power. What made you want to explore that idea at this particular time? Were you trying to say something about the world that we are actually living in today?
1: Yeah, I understand why many players will feel like it's very current in today's time. But the truth is that the game was conceived about 13 years ago, so it's not directly, you know, intended to speak about current political issues. But, you know, the truth is it's always been like that in parts of the world. You know, it's just that today it's probably more visible because it's also happening in countries that are closer to us, let's say. And there's also this historical experience as well, definitely, that was probably the key and the major influence on the topic, you know, communism that many of us experienced right here in our country.
0: The whole world of Phonopolis, including the buildings, the characters, even many of the visual effects, was first created from cardboard and only then digitized. Why did you decide to make the game this way?
1: There were several reasons why we chose cardboard. One of them was that the team really wanted to sort of take a break from working at the computers and just working on something by hand. The truth is obviously that it's really just maybe 1% or really small amount of work, and most of the work still has to be done at the computer. And the entire process, to put it simply, is that every scene and every level started with Eva Marková, who was the art director and concept artist of the game, and she would draw the scene and the concept art in like 2D digitally, and then she would give the concept art to Otto Dostal, who was also one of the main three creators with Eva Marková and Petr Filipovič. So Otto would take this concept art flat in 2D and he would sort of translate it into 3D space very accurately and precisely, and basically create something similar to like theatrical backdrops, and he would texture them digitally. And then he would take these textures and print them, and using a plotter, he would cut out like stickers. And these stickers would then be put on a like a big piece of cardboard. and that's when most of the handcrafted part of the work would happen, and we would paint them over with like acrylic paint and create some masks as well, cut them out obviously, and also do a lot of brushing or sanding with sandpaper, sort of give it like another level of texture in addition to the cardboard texture, the patina. And yeah, then we would take these handcrafted textures basically and take photographs of them under, you know, simple lighting, and these photos would be used as textures on the 3D models instead of the placeholders that were used before. And then there was a lot of work in the computer again, because these handcrafted photograph textures still had to be processed a lot in the 3D engine, you know, applying lighting, materials, lots of processing. So that's one of the reasons why the game also took a lot of time to complete.
0: I also wanted to talk about sound. Music has always played an important role in all your games, I would say, but in Phonopolis, sound is at the very heart of the story. As you said, the characters are controlled by loudspeakers. So what role did music play in shaping the game? And what about the voice acting? Because I think this is actually your first game that features voice acting.
1: That's very true. Like with all Amanita games, actually the audio, both the music and the sound effects are just as important as the visuals. And every time we play the game and develop the game for a while without the music, then there's a huge difference when the music and sound effects get, you know, implemented into the game. It suddenly gets a completely new life, and we were really delighted to work with Tomáš Dvořák, aka Flowex, once again on the music. I think he did a fantastic job. He had to go with a slightly different approach because the city of Phonopolis sort of feels like maybe watching an old movie, you know, there's this lo-fi quality to it. So we tried to achieve that using some older devices as well, but not too many of them. But for example, he used an old cassette player that he would run through some of the audio files that he created to, again, add this sort of specific texture that would be really difficult to add just, you know, digitally. Then we had Matouš Godík, who worked on the sound effects, who also previously worked with us on the game Creaks and Samoros 3. I think he also added a lot to the life of Phonopolis. And then for the voice acting, just like you said, it's the very first time we had like a comprehensible dialogue, comprehensible sentences in the game. All the previous games just had like gibberish, sometimes with a little bit of Czech added to them, but no dialogue or no subtitles at all. And this time the team felt like the story needs to be told a bit more accurately because of the more like serious theme and all that. So we decided to go with voice acting, and a funny coincidence is that it was voiced by Joe Etchison, who is from the Great Britain. We previously worked with him on the music for Creaks. He's better known as Hidden Orchestra, probably also known to many Czech listeners of music because he's been playing here quite often. And it was a great collaboration because I feel like Joe immediately understood the sort of purpose and the intended tone of the narrator. We sort of told him it should sound like you're a grandfather telling a story to your grandchildren at the fireplace. You know, even though the topic of the game is quite serious, we try to keep it like more playful and lighthearted than some of the influences that would be Orwell's 1984, obviously, or Zamyatin's We, who's still supposed to be more like a fairy tale.
0: As you said, it's an adventure and a puzzle game, and I know puzzles have also been part of Amanita's games. What opportunities did the cardboard world of Phonopolis give you when it came to designing these puzzles?
1: That's a good one. I would say that it really helped support the feeling of tangibility that we try to some extent have in all of our games. But the fact that it's actually made from physical material, it sort of feels inviting, you know, for the player to touch the objects and everything. One of the main ideas for the puzzle design and the game design was not to just create puzzles, but sort of like interactive toys or toy boxes that would really remind you of, like, you know, childhood toys that you just want to tinker with. So yeah, I would say that the tangibility was one of the main benefits of going with the physical material. And I think it also, it's a different question probably, but the interactivity was one of the reasons we went with this creative method that I explained earlier. Because back when the project was conceived, back in 2013, something like that, the first idea how to create this game was a little more different, because the idea was to glue the models in real life together, like actually have real life scenes, real life models, and take photos of them and use them as sort of like sequences of photos, which would still look great. It would still have a very unique visual quality, but there's very strict limit in terms of interactivity. When you just have photos, it limits the interactivity a lot, and going the route of like 3D models textured gave us a lot of space to be able to have a lot of touchable and interactive elements in the game.
0: You said the original idea came 13 years ago. Does it mean that you have actually been working on this game all those past 13 years, or was it an on and off project?
1: Pretty much. Well, the history is that the project was conceived in 2013 by three former classmates from animation in the Zlín University, Petr Filipovič, Eva Marková and Otto Dostal. And for a while they worked on the game under a different studio, but then the studio wasn't willing to finance the project for all of its development, so they were looking for another, you know, studio they would be able to create the game under. And they got in touch with Jakub Dvorský, our studio director and founder. And yeah, Jakub just really liked the vision, like the creative and art direction. And they agreed to do the game together, which was obviously great for the team, because Jakub helped them find a lot of collaborators, as well as giving them the opportunity to work with people like Tomáš Dvořák, Flowex, or Matouš, who really, I think, helped the game elevate it to the next level. But basically, yeah, the game was being worked on constantly for over 10 years, daily.
0: And when you are creating your games, are you thinking of your potential users? I'm asking because I know your games are particularly popular among families and children. So do you have the users in mind when you are creating these games?
1: Yeah, absolutely. It's sort of a balancing act, I would say, because we primarily want to make games that we would want to play ourselves, sort of selfishly maybe in a way. But at the same time, you can't ignore the fact that you want people to play the games, you know. We're not a studio that would try to follow trends in gaming or anything like that. We just like to do things our way, which seems to have worked for the past 20 or so years. So that's great. And for example, we don't really worry much about like marketing analysis or, you know, targeting a specific target audience or anything like that. We kind of try to make things that could be enjoyed by everyone, whether it's small children, whether it's maybe teenagers, adults, seniors, doesn't really matter. The games are accessible in terms of like the control schemes. You don't really need to be like a skilled gamer to enjoy them. It's very much like a very interactive animated movie in a way. And we usually see the best or the nicest kind of feedback from people who would play them with their children. That's always really nice. Even seeing them at events, they would come to the booth. Usually it's the child that is excited for the game, and then the parent joins them and they sort of enjoy the game together. It's always really nice to see.
0: Are you already working on a new project?
1: Yes, we actually have been working or operating at Amanita for the past decade or so in like several independent teams. Counting Phonopolis, that would be three teams at the moment, and a half, I will explain. Aside from Phonopolis, there's two other games in development by other teams. One of them is led by Jakub Dvorský, who previously created, for example, the Samorost series and

0: who has been helping him a little bit with the design and just finishing the game, but most importantly the publishing side of things and the distribution and all that. Yeah.
1: Do you already know when this will be released?
0: We sort of soft launched it last year in autumn, September, October, not sure now. But we didn't manufacture that many copies. It was sold out within like a month or so. But now it's coming very soon. At the start of June, it's coming back to stock. And first we only had the English version, but now it's going to be regionally available in many regions and language mutations. And that includes Czech language. So yeah, coming very soon.
1: Okay, thank you very much for coming and talking to us.
0: Thank you so much.
2: And I'm afraid that's brought us to the end of today's program from Prague. This is Daniela Lazarová saying thanks for joining us and take care.

0: This is Radio Prague International coming to you from the Czech capital.
1: Hello and welcome. I'm Anne-Marie Regner and you're listening to Czechia in 30 Minutes, the show where we give you a rundown of what's recently been happening in the country in just half an hour. Coming up on today's program, row over public spending as President vetoes government's budget rules reform. Successful designer Pavel Fuchsa on creating strip for beloved club Slavia Prague. Miss Czech Republic on her Japanese and Moravian identity, beauty, and Miss Universe. But first, here's the news brought to you by Vít Pohanka.
0: News.
2: The Czech Republic will appoint new ambassadors to several key diplomatic posts in the coming weeks. Foreign Minister Petr Maczinka from the Motorists Party has confirmed. The first of 16 newly approved ambassadors are expected to take up their positions at the turn of July and August, with the remaining appointments to be completed by the end of the summer. Former Foreign Minister Jakub Kulhánek will become ambassador to the United States, moving from his current post as Czech ambassador to the United Nations. He will be succeeded at the UN by outgoing National Security Advisor Hinek Kmoníček. New ambassadors will also be appointed, for example, to Italy and the OECD. Czech Prime Minister Andrej Babiš from the ANO party said he hopes that Serbia will purchase Czech-made Aero L-39 Skyfox training aircraft following talks with Serbian President Aleksandar Vučić in Belgrade. Babiš discussed the potential deal during a visit accompanied by Industry Minister Karel Havlíček, also from the ANO party, and representatives of Czech companies, including aircraft manufacturer Aero Vodochody. He also highlighted opportunities to expand economic cooperation in sectors such as technology and healthcare. Both leaders described Czech-Serbian relations as strong and friendly, while Babiš said Czech companies are keen to increase their investments and business activities in Serbia. Czech Foreign Minister Petr Maczinka paid tribute on Thursday to the four Czech nationals who died in a boating collision near the Croatian city of Split in June. Together with his Croatian counterpart Gordan Grlić Radman, he laid wreaths at the site where a Czech sailing boat sank after colliding with a passenger catamaran. The ministers observed a minute of silence and expressed support for the victims' families. Croatian authorities are continuing to investigate the accident. During his visit, Maczinka also said the condition of a Czech woman struck by lightning on the island of Krk had stabilized slightly. One person has died after a Czech military Venom helicopter crashed at the 22nd Helicopter Air Base in Náměšť nad Oslavou, according to emergency services. Five soldiers were on board the aircraft when it went down on Thursday. Rescue operations are continuing at the scene, and the Czech army has not yet released further details about the circumstances of the crash. It said more information would be provided once the situation allows. Fuel prices in Czechia rose sharply over the past week after the government ended its three-month price cap on Monday. Diesel saw the biggest increase, climbing by nearly 5 crowns to an average slightly over 42 crowns per litre, while the price of natural 95 petrol rose also to slightly over 42 crowns. The government introduced the price cap in April following a spike in oil prices linked to fighting in the Middle East. Compared with a year ago, both petrol and diesel remain almost 8 to 9 crowns per litre more expensive. President Petr Pavel has vetoed a controversial bill overhauling the Czech Republic's public budget rules, arguing that it would undermine the long-term sustainability of public finances and weaken parliamentary oversight in favor of the government. The legislation will return to the Chamber of Deputies, which is scheduled to vote on overriding the veto on the 25th of August. The governing coalition, which holds 108 seats, has said it has enough votes to overturn the president's decision, requiring a minimum of 101 votes. Finance Minister Alena Schillerová from the ANO party has defended the bill, saying it is needed to allow greater spending flexibility, particularly for defense and strategic infrastructure, and warning that without it, the next year's budget deficit would be significantly constrained. Friday will be partly cloudy in Czechia with isolated light showers. Temperature highs will reach 21 to 25 degrees Celsius and around 20 degrees in the north and northeast.
1: Czech President Petr Pavel has vetoed a controversial amendment to the country's budget rules that would allow the government to exceed the approved state spending framework by up to 200 billion Czech crowns. The ruling coalition is determined to override the veto, arguing that the lack of extra funds planned would put at risk the country's economic growth, defense capabilities, and healthcare. Daniela Lazarova has the story.
3: Under the approved version of the amendment, in the course of the next 10 years, the Czech government would be able to exceed approved state spending by up to 10%, currently around 240 billion crowns, if the security situation worsens. This would enable the cabinet to increase defense spending above the parliamentary budget framework by 150 to 200 billion crowns by excluding many major expenditures from the budget calculation, including spending on motorways, railways and dams. This loosening of purse strings has met with fierce criticism from the opposition and has raised concern among economists, who argue that the bill would jeopardize the long-term sustainability of public finances. The bill was approved by the Chamber of Deputies in July after the ruling coalition overrode amendments proposed by the Senate, which had sought to impose stricter conditions on the government's ability to increase spending. In a post on X, President Pavel explained why he had used his right of veto.
4: This law allows the government to borrow significantly more than it can today over the next 10 years. If the state creates rules that make it easier to increase spending through borrowing, we will all ultimately pay the price. Our state debt is already growing at a pace that's no longer sustainable.
3: President Pavel also criticized the bill for expanding the government's ability to increase certain expenditures without parliamentary approval. He stressed that he was not questioning the importance of investments, but said they must remain subject to clear rules, responsible fiscal management and democratic oversight. Prime Minister Andrej Babiš slammed the veto, calling it irresponsible, ill-considered and activist.
4: With this decision, the president is endangering Czech healthcare, our country's defense capabilities, the construction of schools, the safety of our citizens, and the development of energy resources.
3: Finance Minister Alena Šilerová said the ruling coalition would call a special session of the lower house in August and use its majority to override the president's veto.
1: Without the amendment, next year's budget deficit could not exceed 150 billion crowns, compared with the planned 310 billion deficit this year. This would put absolutely everything at risk.
3: The opposition parties have welcomed the president's decision. Civic Democratic Party leader Martin Kupka said the president had highlighted concerns his party had raised for months, warning that the bill threatened the long-term sustainability of public finances and weakened parliamentary oversight. The mayors and independents said the proposal would allow the government to continue increasing public debt unchecked and argued that fiscal responsibility should instead be enshrined directly in the Czech constitution. The opposition has already announced that it intends to challenge the legislation before the Constitutional Court if it ultimately comes into force.
1: Daniela Lazarová reporting. Graphic designer Pavel Fuksa has worked with some of the world's top brands, including Nike, Lego, and Google. Now Fuksa has turned his skills to a different field, designing the 2026-2027 strip collection for reigning Czech champion Slavia Prague, the soccer club he has followed all his life. Ian Willoughby spoke to him ahead of the start of the new top flight season this weekend.
5: I know that you have a long-time passion for football strips. Where does that come from?
6: Football fascinated me for as long as I can remember. Not just the matches or the entire visual culture surrounding the game. Crests, colours, strips, scarves, whatever, stadium graphics. It's been always some sort of a richest design discipline in the world. Long before Slavia ever called, I was already designing football strips as a personal hobby of mine.
5: Well, I know you did a project some years ago where you created football strips that were meant to be from the year 1918. What was that exactly?
6: As the first FIFA World Cup took place in 1930, I pushed it a bit backwards and I designed fictional strips or kits for countries that existed at the time at 1918, working with their heraldry, with their flags and national symbols. But I've put it through the lens of contemporary football design. It was a purely personal project. Nothing ever happened in real life, but I liked how the history and identity went together with the modern design language of modern kits. It was later exhibited, I think, twice in Milan, although only as a series of posters. It was too expensive to actually produce these strips or kits.
5: Now, of course, you've done the new strips for Slavia Prague for the 2026-2027 season. What was the starting point for that whole project? I'm particularly interested in the home kit, which I guess for many fans is kind of the most important one.
6: The whole project started a year and a half ago when I got a phone call from the guys from marketing, from Slavia Prague marketing. And considering the home strip, for me, there was something that was untouchable, because together with the club crest, it's probably the club's, let's say, strongest visual symbol. The stitched red and white split, the large star with two tiny stars above it, and it somehow became timeless. You know, so I never wanted to redesign it or reinvent it in a self-centered, cynical way, or bury them on some unnecessary design gimmicks. So I just focused on introducing a handful of, let's say, subtle details. For example, the Czech and Czechoslovak tricolor on the collar and sleeve cuffs. And something, it's a personal touch of mine, it's those GPS coordinates under the back collar, hidden inside a strip. Let's say every player and supporter would carry a reminder of where their home is.
5: And that's the GPS for the stadium?
6: It's the GPS for the center point, for the center dot of the home pitch.
5: And when you did the designs, did the club immediately accept your proposals, or was there a lot of feedback?
6: I've counted it today, and I've created over 90 different proposals. Each one of them was discussed, went through, and decided whether we're going to go through with the proposals. So these three, because the third kit will be revealed sometime in September. So we only have home and away. So all of these three are the result of numerous discussions, talks between me, Slavia Marketing, as well as the producer, which is Castor.
5: Could you also say something about the away strip? What's your design for the away strip for Slavia Prague?
6: Well, the away strip, it's a completely different story. I wanted the kit or the strip to express hope during difficult times, that the main motif is light overcoming darkness. It's like renewal and the feeling of rising again. I'm not going to call it Phoenix, but it's intentionally clean and restrained, because the defining motif or defining design language is the gradient between black and red, as if the red color is somehow rising against the darkness from the bottom. And it seems that this strip has become the supporter's favorite. It was quite a surprise for me. People are praising and celebrating the home kit, but it's rewarding to see fans, supporters embrace an unconventional color combination and wear it since the first day with pride. And it's the nicest feedback a designer can get.
5: Well, I've seen a lot of positive responses so far online. You'll be away for the beginning of the season, but how do you think it's going to feel the first time you see your club on the pitch wearing your creation?
6: I'm definitely looking forward to that moment. I'm looking forward to seeing people, to seeing the fans on the stadium as well as outside the stadium wearing the club colours that I helped, I wouldn't say reinventing, but I helped creating for the upcoming season. I've enjoyed seeing hundreds of supporters on the day of the release that was on Thursday, and it was the middle of the heat wave and people were waiting for the strips to go on sale. It was a moment I realized that the project was big, was important for regular different people from all around the Czech Republic.
1: That was graphic designer Pavel Fuchsa speaking to Ian Willoughby. Reminder that you're listening to Czechia in 30 minutes, a half hour of news, current affairs, and interesting stories brought to you by Radio Prague International. The 22-year-old Miss Czech Republic, Sofia Osako, will represent the country at Miss Universe in Puerto Rico this November. Born to a Czech Moravian mother and Japanese father, and raised speaking mostly English, she sat down in the studio with me to discuss how the competition has deepened her connection to Czech culture, why beauty pageants still matter today, and how she hopes to showcase Czechia on the world stage.

0: First of all, congratulations on winning Miss Czech Republic, Miss Universe. Why did you join the competition in the first place?
1: Honestly, it's a question that is harder to answer than you'd think, and the answer really changes every single time I answer it. But it would be, of course, to explore Latin America, because the competition is being taken place in November in Puerto Rico. Also to really highlight the Czech beauty that we have here in our country.
0: You're a bit of an unusual Czech beauty, some might say, because of your background. You're Czech, Japanese, and you grew up speaking mostly English. How has this changed what it is to represent Czechia on the world stage for you?
1: I think more than anything, this experience taught me how to be more Czech. I think that sounds quite ironic because I am representing the Czech Republic and I am Czech, and I did grow up here my whole life, but speaking English, even with my parents speaking English, my siblings speaking English, this was the first time that I had the opportunity to enter a world where I would have to be speaking Czech to an extent where it isn't just casual, but also in a professional extent. And it really let me indulge into Czech culture and to really appreciate everything that Czech Republic has to offer.
0: Your mother's side is from Moravia, if I'm correct. How has that side of your family shaped who you are?
1: It's very interesting because I have two families, one in Japan and one in the Czech Republic. One is in the countryside, the Morava, and they are absolute polar opposites of one another. And I would say that I've seen both sides equally. To have a family in Morava who is just so grounded and their values are just so strong and love family and enjoyment of life and just to be simply happy and what is life given to you. Then whenever we do go there, the activities that we do with each other is taborak, which is fire camp, and we pekač pekačky. You grill sausages on the fire and you play hide and seek with your grandma, your great grandma, your cousins. I think it's just really beautiful to touch grass every now and then, and it's a memory that really brings me back and, you know, allows me to touch ground whenever I'm in a place where I feel that my nose is sticking a bit too high.
0: Has your mother consciously tried to preserve any specific Moravian traditions within your life?
1: My mom does run the brand Tradice, which is a folklore fashion design, but more than the actual physical culture or like specific traditions, I think it's the way of life. My mom did grow up also in Japan from the age of 17. However, the Moravian roots are very deep within her, and it is more than just one thing that you could point out, but it is, I think, a value system that one carries within their own minds and their hearts, what they find important to them. So my mom always made sure I stayed kind to people who were working around me or just anybody who needed help around me. She always made sure that I felt that it is my duty, not just that I would want to, but it is my duty as a person to be right, to help them out for the sake of helping. And I think that is very strong in Morava. It's very different to Prague, but yeah, Moravian culture is very strong within me, I would like to say.
0: How would you describe your childhood between the Czech Republic and Japan? And how would you compare traditions? For example, how would you compare Christmas in those two countries?
1: Well, I celebrated Christmas only once in Japan, or maybe twice. And I had my aunt, and she was almost trying to convince us to get KFC, because it's a really big thing there. And it, like, sounds like a myth, but it is genuinely a really big thing to stand in line to KFC for 4 hours. They think the KFC guy is Santa Claus, properly convinced. But in the Czech Republic, we celebrate it usually with my mom.
0: Beauty pageants have faced a lot of criticism for judging women primarily based on appearance. Why do you think they still have a place in society today?
1: Women's beauty is more important and more valuable than people would like to admit. In a way that is, it is not in an arrogant way, or neither is it in a literal way. I think female beauty is really what drives the world, or in a soft power way or in a subconscious way. And beauty pageants today, it is actually a misconception. It is not judged primarily on beauty. When you get to the competition or even in the national one, you are judged far more than your physical appearance. You're judged on your determination, your kindness, your capabilities and your potential in really succeeding and making an impact on the world. It does not matter if you're the most beautiful. You have to be the most lovable, I guess you could say, in some way as well.
0: What would your definition of beauty be?
1: My definition of beauty has always been someone who is very content with themselves. I think beauty is contentment within. when someone is looking at the ground, no matter how beautiful they may be, you will never see the full beauty shine within, because it does come from within. The female gaze is becoming much more important in today's standard of beauty, seeing that it's not just young women that are considered to be beautiful. But for me, when I look at my mom, for example, who is in her 40s, or other women who are in their later ages, which is not late, but like 40 to 50, who are really beautiful and just shining within with their cool outfits and their smiles and their great careers, I think that more than anything moves me when I think of beauty, rather than when I see a 20-year-old model, because that is something that truly has contentment within itself, and that is something that has reason to really feel proud and accomplished.
0: How do you feel then as a 22-year-old going into the competition, going up against someone from New Zealand, for example? Their representative is 40 years old. Mm. She is a mother. How do you feel being put in a competition that has so many different types of women, different walks of life?
1: I think that is really the base of the idea of why the competition happens to begin with. I think to have an age restriction to begin with was, I wouldn't say it was very right. I think all women of all ages are capable of being just as beautiful as one another. And I think having somebody to compete with, in a literal term, compete with, it's a pageant, is interesting, and I think it will teach me a lot about myself. Last time I competed, I was 18 years old, and I can say that for certain, the women who were 28, they were able to teach me things without even acknowledging the fact that they were trying to teach me anything.
0: How do you think these international pageants are important as an instrument of soft power for the Czech Republic?
1: I think Czech Republic being such a small country, we have flourished in other competitions actually in the few recent years, but it really does put us on the map. That means we have attention from the globe, the entire international community, which gives us opportunities for economical growth, for international connections.
0: Do you think that Japanese culture has changed your perception of beauty?
1: I think it has influenced my perception of beauty for sure. I think in Japan, the beauty standard there is to be more cute, to be very petite and very cutesy-tootsy. And in Czech, it's something to be more elegant, more diva, more fierce. So they are kind of contrasting in a sense. And I think having this contrast and having a mother who is, she fits into both categories. Having gone to an international school where then again, every person comes from a different background of what it means to be beautiful, I think, rather than just Japan, I think my entire life has influenced me into saying what is true beauty. I am able to scope beauty in just about anybody and anything if you truly look at it the right angle.
0: You are currently also a university student outside of being a model and being Miss Czech Republic. What are your aspirations for the future?
1: Currently studying art history at the university here in Prague. I think my aspirations for the future would be just to simply have the knowledge.
0: What do you hope to achieve from the competition in November, and how do you hope to represent the Czech Republic on the world stage?
1: Similar thing, of course. I am hoping that I achieve a placement, a high placement, at least in the top five. I will be giving it my all with my team, and I think Czech Republic is a country that, at least in Miss Universe, we haven't been so overly prepared like the other competitions. We'd like to show that we too are a powerhouse of the beauty pageant world, and this is very niche, but those who do follow the pageants do understand that it is a lot of preparation. It is not simply you are beautiful, you walk and you do a good catwalk. No, it is months and months of preparation. It is knowledge that you have to really acquire and go out and seek out. The way I'd like to represent it is to stay true to myself. I think it is something that is actually rare within the pageant world, because it is expected to try to get you to fit into a mold that already exists for years and years and years, almost a century. For the Czech Republic, I'd like to show that we are unique in the way that we accept people for who they are and do something great for the Czech Republic in the Miss Universe competition.

was Miss Czech Republic Sofia Osako speaking to me in the studio, bringing us to the end of today's half-hour broadcast. For more, you'll find us at www.radio.cz. This is Anne-Marie Regner saying thank you for listening and goodbye.

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1: Hello and welcome. I'm Anne-Marie Regner and you're listening to Czechia in 30 Minutes, the show where we give you a rundown of what's recently been happening in the country in just half an hour. Coming up on today's program, row over public spending as President vetoes government's budget rules reform. Successful designer Pavel Fuchsa on creating strip for beloved club Slavia Prague. Miss Czech Republic on her Japanese and Moravian identity, beauty, and Miss Universe. But first, here's the news brought to you by Vít Pohanka.
0: News.
2: The Czech Republic will appoint new ambassadors to several key diplomatic posts in the coming weeks. Foreign Minister Petr Maczinka from the Motorists Party has confirmed. The first of 16 newly approved ambassadors are expected to take up their positions at the turn of July and August, with the remaining appointments to be completed by the end of the summer. Former Foreign Minister Jakub Kulhánek will become ambassador to the United States, moving from his current post as Czech ambassador to the United Nations. He will be succeeded at the UN by outgoing National Security Advisor Hinek Kmoníček. New ambassadors will also be appointed, for example, to Italy and the OECD. Czech Prime Minister Andrej Babiš from the ANO party said he hopes that Serbia will purchase Czech-made Aero L-39 Skyfox training aircraft following talks with Serbian President Aleksandar Vučić in Belgrade. Babiš discussed the potential deal during a visit accompanied by Industry Minister Karel Havlíček, also from the ANO party, and representatives of Czech companies, including aircraft manufacturer Aero Vodochody. He also highlighted opportunities to expand economic cooperation in sectors such as technology and healthcare. Both leaders described Czech-Serbian relations as strong and friendly, while Babiš said Czech companies are keen to increase their investments and business activities in Serbia. Czech Foreign Minister Petr Maczinka paid tribute on Thursday to the four Czech nationals who died in a boating collision near the Croatian city of Split in June. Together with his Croatian counterpart Gordan Grlić Radman, he laid wreaths at the site where a Czech sailing boat sank after colliding with a passenger catamaran. The ministers observed a minute of silence and expressed support for the victims' families. Croatian authorities are continuing to investigate the accident. During his visit, Maczinka also said the condition of a Czech woman struck by lightning on the island of Krk had stabilized slightly. One person has died after a Czech military Venom helicopter crashed at the 22nd helicopter airbase in Náměšť nad Oslavou, according to emergency services. Five soldiers were on board the aircraft when it went down on Thursday. Rescue operations are continuing at the scene, and the Czech army has not yet released further details about the circumstances of the crash. It said more information would be provided once the situation allows. Fuel prices in Czechia rose sharply over the past week after the government ended its three-month price cap on Monday. Diesel saw the biggest increase, climbing by nearly 5 crowns to an average slightly over 42 crowns per litre, while the price of natural 95 petrol rose also to slightly over 42 crowns. The government introduced the price cap in April following a spike in oil prices linked to fighting in the Middle East. Compared with a year ago, both petrol and diesel remain almost 8 to 9 crowns per litre more expensive. President Petr Pavel has vetoed a controversial bill overhauling the Czech Republic's public budget rules, arguing that it would undermine the long-term sustainability of public finances and weaken parliamentary oversight in favor of the government. The legislation will return to the Chamber of Deputies, which is scheduled to vote on overriding the veto on the 25th of August. The governing coalition, which holds 108 seats, has said it has enough votes to overturn the president's decision, requiring a minimum of 101 votes. Finance Minister Alena Schillerová from the ANO party has defended the bill, saying it is needed to allow greater spending flexibility, particularly for defense and strategic infrastructure, and warning that without it, the next year's budget deficit would be significantly constrained. Friday will be partly cloudy in Czechia with isolated light showers. Temperature highs will reach 21 to 25 degrees Celsius and around 20 degrees in the north and northeast.
1: Czech President Petr Pavel has vetoed a controversial amendment to the country's budget rules that would allow the government to exceed the approved state spending framework by up to 200 billion Czech crowns. The ruling coalition is determined to override the veto, arguing that the lack of extra funds planned would put at risk the country's economic growth, defense capabilities, and healthcare. Daniela Lazarova has the story.
3: Under the approved version of the amendment, in the course of the next 10 years, the Czech government would be able to exceed approved state spending by up to 10%, currently around 240 billion crowns, if the security situation worsens. This would enable the cabinet to increase defense spending above the parliamentary budget framework by 150 to 200 billion crowns by excluding many major expenditures from the budget calculation, including spending on motorways, railways and dams. This loosening of purse strings has met with fierce criticism from the opposition and has raised concern among economists, who argue that the bill would jeopardize the long-term sustainability of public finances. The bill was approved by the Chamber of Deputies in July after the ruling coalition overrode amendments proposed by the Senate, which had sought to impose stricter conditions on the government's ability to increase spending. In a post on X, President Pavel explained why he had used his right of veto.
4: This law allows the government to borrow significantly more than it can today over the next 10 years. If the state creates rules that make it easier to increase spending through borrowing, we will all ultimately pay the price. Our state debt is already growing at a pace that's no longer sustainable.
3: President Pavel also criticized the bill for expanding the government's ability to increase certain expenditures without parliamentary approval. He stressed that he was not questioning the importance of investments, but said they must remain subject to clear rules, responsible fiscal management and democratic oversight. Prime Minister Andrej Babiš slammed the veto, calling it irresponsible, ill-considered and activist.
4: With this decision, the president is endangering Czech healthcare, our country's defense capabilities, the construction of schools, the safety of our citizens, and the development of energy resources.
3: Finance Minister Alena Šilerová said the ruling coalition would call a special session of the lower house in August and use its majority to override the president's veto.
1: Without the amendment, next year's budget deficit could not exceed 150 billion crowns, compared with the planned 310 billion deficit this year. This would put absolutely everything at risk.
3: The opposition parties have welcomed the president's decision. Civic Democratic Party leader Martin Kupka said the president had highlighted concerns his party had raised for months, warning that the bill threatened the long-term sustainability of public finances and weakened parliamentary oversight. The mayors and independents said the proposal would allow the government to continue increasing public debt unchecked and argued that fiscal responsibility should instead be enshrined directly in the Czech constitution. The opposition has already announced that it intends to challenge the legislation before the Constitutional Court if it ultimately comes into force.
1: Daniela Lazarová reporting. Graphic designer Pavel Fuksa has worked with some of the world's top brands, including Nike, Lego, and Google. Now Fuksa has turned his skills to a different field, designing the 2026-2027 strip collection for reigning Czech champion Slavia Prague, the soccer club he has followed all his life. Ian Willoughby spoke to him ahead of the start of the new top flight season this weekend.
5: I know that you have a long-time passion for football strips. Where does that come from?
6: Football fascinated me for as long as I can remember. Not just the matches or the entire visual culture surrounding the game. Crests, colours, strips, scarves, whatever, stadium graphics. It's been always some sort of a richest design discipline in the world. Long before Slavia ever called, I was already designing football strips as a personal hobby of mine.
5: Well, I know you did a project some years ago where you created football strips that were meant to be from the year 1918. What was that exactly?
6: As the first FIFA World Cup took place in 1930, I pushed it a bit backwards and I designed fictional strips or kits for countries that existed at the time, at 1918, working with their heraldry, with their flags and national symbols. But I've put it through the lens of contemporary football design. It was a purely personal project. Nothing ever happened in real life, but I liked how the history and identity went together with the modern design language of modern kits. It was later exhibited, I think, twice in Milan, although only as a series of posters. It was too expensive to actually produce these strips or kits.
5: Now, of course, you've done the new strips for Slavia Prague for the 2026-2027 season. What was the starting point for that whole project? I'm particularly interested in the home kit, which I guess for many fans is kind of the most important one.
6: The whole project started a year and a half ago when I got a phone call from the guys from marketing, from Slavia Prague marketing. And considering the home strip, for me, there was something that was untouchable, because together with the club crest, it's probably the club's, let's say, strongest visual symbol. The stitched red and white split, the large star with two tiny stars above it, and it somehow became timeless. You know, so I never wanted to redesign it or reinvent it in a self-centered, cynical way, or bury them on some unnecessary design gimmicks. So I just focused on introducing a handful of, let's say, subtle details. For example, the Czechoslovak tricolor on the collar and sleeve cuffs. And something as a personal touch of mine, it's those GPS coordinates under the back collar, hidden inside a strip. Let's say every player and supporter would carry a reminder of where their home is.
5: And that's the GPS for the stadium?
6: It's the GPS for the center point, for the center dot of the home pitch.
5: And when you did the designs, did the club immediately accept your proposals, or was there a lot of feedback?
6: I've counted it today, and I've created over 90 different proposals. Each one of them was discussed, went through, and decided whether we're going to go through with the proposals. So these three, because the third kit will be revealed sometime in September. So we only have home and away. So all of these three are the result of numerous discussions, talks between me, Slavia Marketing, as well as the producer, which is Castor.
5: Could you also say something about the away strip? What's your design for the away strip for Slavia Prague?
6: Well, the away strip, it's a completely different story. I wanted the kit or the strip to express hope during difficult times, that the main motif is light overcoming darkness. It's like renewal and the feeling of rising again. I'm not going to call it phoenix, but it's intentionally clean and restrained, because the defining motif or defining design language is the gradient between black and red, as if the red color is somehow rising against the darkness from the bottom. And it seems that this strip has become the supporters' favorite. It was quite a surprise for me. People are praising and celebrating the home kit, but it's rewarding to see fans, supporters embrace an unconventional color combination and wear it since the first day with pride. And this is the nicest feedback a designer can get.
5: Well, I've seen a lot of positive responses so far online. You'll be away for the beginning of the season, but how do you think it's going to feel the first time you see your club on the pitch wearing your creation?
6: I'm definitely looking forward to that moment. I'm looking forward to seeing people, to seeing the fans on the stadium as well as outside the stadium wearing the club colours that I helped, I wouldn't say reinventing, but I helped creating for the upcoming season. I've enjoyed seeing hundreds of supporters on the day of the release of that was on Thursday, and it was the middle of the heat wave and people were waiting for the strips to go on sale. It was a moment I realized that the project was big, was important for regular different people from all around the Czech Republic.
1: That was graphic designer Pavel Fuchsa speaking to Ian Willoughby. Reminder that you're listening to Czechia in 30 Minutes, a half hour of news, current affairs, and interesting stories brought to you by Radio Prague International. The 22-year-old Miss Czech Republic, Sofia Osako, will represent the country at Miss Universe in Puerto Rico this November. Born to a Czech Moravian mother and Japanese father, and raised speaking mostly English, she sat down in the studio with me to discuss how the competition has deepened her connection to Czech culture, why beauty pageants still matter today, and how she hopes to showcase Czechia on the world stage.

0: First of all, congratulations on winning Miss Czech Republic, Miss Universe. Why did you join the competition in the first place?
1: Honestly, it's a question that is harder to answer than you'd think, and the answer really changes every single time I answer it. But it would be, of course, to explore Latin America, because the competition is being taken place in November in Puerto Rico. Also to really highlight the Czech beauty that we have here in our country.
0: You're a bit of an unusual Czech beauty, some might say, because of your background. You're Czech, Japanese, and you grew up speaking mostly English. How has this changed what it is to represent Czechia on the world stage for you?
1: I think more than anything, this experience taught me how to be more Czech. I think that sounds quite ironic because I am representing the Czech Republic and I am Czech, and I did grow up here my whole life, but speaking English, even with my parents speaking English, my siblings speaking English, this was the first time that I had the opportunity to enter a world where I would have to be speaking Czech to an extent where it isn't just casual, but also in a professional extent. And it really let me indulge into Czech culture and to really appreciate everything that Czech Republic has to offer.
0: Your mother's side is from Moravia, if I'm correct. How has that side of your family shaped who you are?
1: It's very interesting because I have two families, one in Japan and one in the Czech Republic. And one is in the countryside, the Morava, and they are absolute polar opposites of one another. And I would say that I've seen both sides equally. To have a family in Morava who is just so grounded and their values are just so strong and love family and enjoyment of life and just to be simply happy and what is life given to you. Then whenever we do go there, the activities that we do with each other is taborak, which is fire camp, and we pekač pekačky. You grill sausages on the fire and you play hide and seek with your grandma, your great grandma, your cousins. I think it's just really beautiful to touch grass every now and then, and it's a memory that really brings me back and, you know, allows me to touch ground whenever I'm in a place where I feel that my nose is sticking a bit too high.
0: Has your mother consciously tried to preserve any specific Moravian traditions within your life?
1: My mom does run the brand Tradice, which is a folklore fashion design, but more than the actual physical culture or like specific traditions, I think it's the way of life. My mom did grow up also in Japan from the age of 17. However, the Moravian roots are very deep within her, and it is more than just one thing that you could point out, but it is, I think, a value system that one carries within their own minds and their hearts, what they find important to them. So my mom always made sure I stayed kind to people who were working around me or just anybody who needed help around me. She always made sure that I felt that it is my duty, not just that I would want to, but it is my duty as a person to be right, to help them out for the sake of helping. And I think that is very strong in Morava. It's very different to Prague, but yeah, Moravian culture is very strong within me, I would like to say.
0: How would you describe your childhood between the Czech Republic and Japan? And how would you compare traditions? For example, how would you compare Christmas in those two countries?
1: Well, I celebrated Christmas only once in Japan, or maybe twice. And I had my aunt, and she was almost trying to convince us to get KFC, because that's a really big thing there. And it, like, sounds like a myth, but it is genuinely a really big thing to stand in line to KFC for 4 hours. They think the KFC guy is Santa Claus, properly convinced. But in the Czech Republic, we celebrate it usually with my mom.
0: Beauty pageants have faced a lot of criticism for judging women primarily based on appearance. Why do you think they still have a place in society today?
1: Women's beauty is more important and more valuable than people would like to admit, in a way that is, it is not in an arrogant way, or neither is it in a literal way. I think female beauty is really what drives the world, or in a soft power way or in a subconscious way. And beauty pageants today, it is actually a misconception. It is not judged primarily on beauty. When you get to the competition, or even in the national one, you are judged far more than your physical appearance. You're judged on your determination, your kindness, your capabilities, and your potential in really succeeding and making an impact on the world. It does not matter if you're the most beautiful. You have to be the most lovable, I guess you could say, in some way as well.
0: What would your definition of beauty be?
1: My definition of beauty has always been someone who is very content with themselves. I think beauty is contentment within. when someone is looking at the ground, no matter how beautiful they may be, you will never see the full beauty shine within, because it does come from within. The female gaze is becoming much more important in today's standard of beauty, seeing that it's not just young women that are considered to be beautiful. But for me, when I look at my mom, for example, who is in her 40s, or other women who are in their later ages, which is not late, but like 40 to 50, who are really beautiful and just shining within with their cool outfits and their smiles and their great careers, I think that more than anything moves me when I think of beauty, rather than when I see a 20-year-old model, because that is something that truly has contentment within itself, and that is something that has reason to really feel proud and accomplished.
0: How do you feel then as a 22-year-old going into the competition, going up against someone from New Zealand, for example? Their representative is 40 years old. She is a mother. How do you feel being put in a competition that has so many different types of women, different walks of life?
1: I think that is really the base of the idea of why the competition happens to begin with. I think to have an age restriction to begin with was, I wouldn't say it was very right. I think all women of all ages are capable of being just as beautiful as one another. And I think having somebody to compete with, in a literal term, compete with, it's a pageant, is interesting, and I think it will teach me a lot about myself. Last time I competed, I was 18 years old, and I can say that for certain, the women who were 28, they were able to teach me things without even acknowledging the fact that they were trying to teach me anything.
0: How do you think these international pageants are important as an instrument of soft power for the Czech Republic?
1: I think Czech Republic being such a small country, we have flourished in other competitions actually in the few recent years, but it really does put us on the map. That means we have attention from the globe, the entire international community, which gives us opportunities for economical growth, for international connections.
0: Do you think that Japanese culture has changed your perception of beauty?
1: I think it has influenced my perception of beauty for sure. I think in Japan, it's very, the beauty standard there is to be more cute, to be very, just very petite and very cutesy-tootsy. And in Czech, it's something to be more elegant, more diva, more fierce. So they are kind of contrasting in a sense. And I think having this contrast and having a mother who is, she fits into both categories. Having gone to an international school where then again, every person comes from a different background of what it means to be beautiful. I think rather than just Japan, I think my entire life has influenced me into saying what is true beauty. I am able to scope beauty in just about anybody and anything if you truly look at it the right angle.
0: You are currently also a university student outside of being a model and being Miss Czech Republic. What are your aspirations for the future?
1: Currently studying art history at the university here in Prague. I think my aspirations for the future would be just to simply have the knowledge.
0: What do you hope to achieve from the competition in November, and how do you hope to represent the Czech Republic on the world stage?
1: Simultaneously, of course, I am hoping that I achieve a placement, a high placement, at least in the top five. I will be giving it my all with my team, and I think Czech Republic is a country that, at least in Miss Universe, we haven't been so overly prepared like the other competitions. We'd like to show that we too are a powerhouse of the beauty pageant world, and this is very niche, but those who do follow the pageants do understand that it is a lot of preparation. It is not simply you are beautiful, you walk and you do a good catwalk. No, it is months and months of preparation. It is knowledge that you have to really acquire and go out and seek out. The way I'd like to represent it is to stay true to myself. I think it is something that is actually rare within the pageant world, because it is expected to try to get you to fit into a mold that already exists for years and years and years, almost a century. For the Czech Republic, I'd like to show that we are unique in the way that we accept people for who they are and do something great for the Czech Republic in the Miss Universe competition.

was Miss Czech Republic Sofia Osako speaking to me in the studio, bringing us to the end of today's half-hour broadcast. For more, you'll find us at www.radio.cz. This is Anne-Marie Regner saying thank you for listening and goodbye.

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1: Hello and welcome. I'm Anne-Marie Regner and you're listening to Czechia in 30 Minutes, the show where we give you a rundown of what's recently been happening in the country in just half an hour. Coming up on today's program, row over public spending as President vetoes government's budget rules reform. Successful designer Pavel Fuchsa on creating strip for beloved club Slavia Prague. Miss Czech Republic on her Japanese and Moravian identity, beauty, and Miss Universe. But first, here's the news brought to you by Vít Pohanka.
0: News.
2: The Czech Republic will appoint new ambassadors to several key diplomatic posts in the coming weeks. Foreign Minister Petr Macinka from the Motorists Party has confirmed. The first of 16 newly approved ambassadors are expected to take up their positions at the turn of July and August, with the remaining appointments to be completed by the end of the summer. Former Foreign Minister Jakub Kulhánek will become ambassador to the United States, moving from his current post as Czech ambassador to the United Nations. He will be succeeded at the UN by outgoing National Security Advisor Hinek Kmoníček. New ambassadors will also be appointed, for example, to Italy and the OECD. Czech Prime Minister Andrej Babiš from the ANO party said he hopes that Serbia will purchase Czech-made Aero L-39 Skyfox training aircraft following talks with Serbian President Aleksandar Vučić in Belgrade. Babiš discussed the potential deal during a visit accompanied by Industry Minister Karel Havlíček, also from the ANO party, and representatives of Czech companies, including aircraft manufacturer Aero Vodochody. He also highlighted opportunities to expand economic cooperation in sectors such as technology and healthcare. Both leaders described Czech-Serbian relations as strong and friendly, while Babiš said Czech companies are keen to increase their investments and business activities in Serbia. Czech Foreign Minister Petr Macinka paid tribute on Thursday to the four Czech nationals who died in a boating collision near the Croatian city of Split in June. Together with his Croatian counterpart Gordan Grlić Radman, he laid wreaths at the site where a Czech sailing boat sank after colliding with a passenger catamaran. The ministers observed a minute of silence and expressed support for the victims' families. Croatian authorities are continuing to investigate the accident. During his visit, Macinka also said the condition of a Czech woman struck by lightning on the island of Krk had stabilized slightly. One person has died after a Czech military Venom helicopter crashed at the 22nd Helicopter Air Base in Náměšť nad Oslavou, according to emergency services. Five soldiers were on board the aircraft when it went down on Thursday. Rescue operations are continuing at the scene, and the Czech Army has not yet released further details about the circumstances of the crash. It said more information would be provided once the situation allows. Fuel prices in Czechia rose sharply over the past week after the government ended its three-month price cap on Monday. Diesel saw the biggest increase, climbing by nearly 5 crowns to an average slightly over 42 crowns per litre, while the price of natural 95 petrol rose also to slightly over 42 crowns. The government introduced the price cap in April following a spike in oil prices linked to fighting in the Middle East. Compared with a year ago, both petrol and diesel remain almost 8 to 9 crowns per litre more expensive. President Petr Pavel has vetoed a controversial bill overhauling the Czech Republic's public budget rules, arguing that it would undermine the long-term sustainability of public finances and weaken parliamentary oversight in favor of the government. The legislation will return to the Chamber of Deputies, which is scheduled to vote on overriding the veto on the 25th of August. The governing coalition, which holds 108 seats, has said it has enough votes to overturn the president's decision, requiring a minimum of 101 votes. Finance Minister Alena Schillerová from the ANO party has defended the bill, saying it is needed to allow greater spending flexibility, particularly for defense and strategic infrastructure, and warning that without it, the next year's budget deficit would be significantly constrained. Friday will be partly cloudy in Czechia with isolated light showers. Temperature highs will reach 21 to 25 degrees Celsius and around 20 degrees in the north and northeast.
1: Czech President Petr Pavel has vetoed a controversial amendment to the country's budget rules that would allow the government to exceed the approved state spending framework by up to 200 billion Czech crowns. The ruling coalition is determined to override the veto, arguing that the lack of extra funds planned would put at risk the country's economic growth, defense capabilities, and healthcare. Daniela Lazarova has the story.
3: Under the approved version of the amendment, in the course of the next 10 years, the Czech government would be able to exceed approved state spending by up to 10%, currently around 240 billion crowns, if the security situation worsens. This would enable the cabinet to increase defense spending above the parliamentary budget framework by 150 to 200 billion crowns by excluding many major expenditures from the budget calculation, including spending on motorways, railways and dams. This loosening of purse strings has met with fierce criticism from the opposition and has raised concern among economists, who argue that the bill would jeopardize the long-term sustainability of public finances. The bill was approved by the Chamber of Deputies in July after the ruling coalition overrode amendments proposed by the Senate, which had sought to impose stricter conditions on the government's ability to increase spending. In a post on X, President Pavel explained why he had used his right of veto.
4: This law allows the government to borrow significantly more than it can today over the next 10 years. If the state creates rules that make it easier to increase spending through borrowing, we will all ultimately pay the price. Our state debt is already growing at a pace that's no longer sustainable.
3: President Pavel also criticized the bill for expanding the government's ability to increase certain expenditures without parliamentary approval. He stressed that he was not questioning the importance of investments, but said they must remain subject to clear rules, responsible fiscal management and democratic oversight. Prime Minister Andrej Babiš slammed the veto, calling it irresponsible, ill-considered and activist.
4: With this decision, the president is endangering Czech healthcare, our country's defense capabilities, the construction of schools, the safety of our citizens, and the development of energy resources.
3: Finance Minister Alena Šilerová said the ruling coalition would call a special session of the lower house in August and use its majority to override the president's veto.
1: Without the amendment, next year's budget deficit could not exceed 150 billion crowns, compared with the planned 310 billion deficit this year. This would put absolutely everything at risk.
3: The opposition parties have welcomed the president's decision. Civic Democratic Party leader Martin Kupka said the president had highlighted concerns his party had raised for months, warning that the bill threatened the long-term sustainability of public finances and weakened parliamentary oversight. The mayors and independents said the proposal would allow the government to continue increasing public debt unchecked and argued that fiscal responsibility should instead be enshrined directly in the Czech constitution. The opposition has already announced that it intends to challenge the legislation before the Constitutional Court if it ultimately comes into force.
1: Daniela Lazarová reporting. Graphic designer Pavel Fuksa has worked with some of the world's top brands, including Nike, Lego, and Google. Now Fuksa has turned his skills to a different field, designing the 2026-2027 strip collection for reigning Czech champion Slavia Prague, the soccer club he has followed all his life. Ian Willoughby spoke to him ahead of the start of the new top flight season this weekend.
5: I know that you have a long-time passion for football strips. Where does that come from?
6: Football fascinated me for as long as I can remember. Not just the matches or the entire visual culture surrounding the game. Crests, colours, strips, scarves, whatever, stadium graphics. It's been always some sort of a richest design discipline in the world. Long before Slavia ever called I was already designing football strips as a personal hobby of mine.
5: Well, I know you did a project some years ago where you created football strips that were meant to be from the year 1918. What was that exactly?
6: As the first FIFA World Cup took place in 1930, I pushed it a bit backwards, and I designed fictional strips or kits for countries that existed at the time, at 1918, working with their heraldry, with their flags and national symbols. But I've put it through the lens of contemporary football design. It was a purely personal project. Nothing ever happened in real life, but I liked how the history and identity went together with the modern design language of modern kits. It was later exhibited, I think, twice in Milan, although only as a series of posters. It was too expensive to actually produce these strips or kits.
5: Now, of course, you've done the new strips for Slavia Prague for the 2026-2027 season. What was the starting point for that whole project? I'm particularly interested in the home kit, which I guess for many fans is kind of the most important one.
6: The whole project started a year and a half ago when I got a phone call from the guys from marketing, from Slavia Prague marketing, and considering the home strip, for me there was something that was untouchable, because together with the club crest, it's probably the club's, let's say, strongest visual symbol. The stitched red and white split, the large star with two tiny stars above it, and it somehow became timeless. You know, so I never wanted to redesign it or reinvent it in a self-centered, cynical way, or bury them on some unnecessary design gimmicks. So I just focused on introducing a handful of, let's say, subtle details. For example, the Czechoslovak tricolor on the collar and sleeve cuffs. And something as a personal touch of mine, it's those GPS coordinates under the back collar, hidden inside a strip. Let's say every player and supporter would carry a reminder of where their home is.
5: And that's the GPS for the stadium?
6: It's the GPS for the center point, for the center dot of the home pitch.
5: And when you did the designs, did the club immediately accept your proposals, or was there a lot of feedback?
6: I've counted it today, and I've created over 90 different proposals. Each one of them was discussed, went through, and decided whether they whether we're going to go through with the proposals. So these three, because the third kit will be revealed sometime in September. So we only have home and away. So all of these three are the result of numerous discussions, talks between me, Slavia Marketing, as well as the producer, which is Castor.
5: Could you also say something about the away strip? What's your design for the away strip for Slavia Prague?
6: Well, the away strip, it's a completely different story. I wanted the kit or the strip to express hope during difficult times. That the main motif is light overcoming darkness, it's like renewal and the feeling of rising again. I'm not going to call it Phoenix, but it's intentionally clean and restrained, because the defining motif or defining design language is the gradient between black and red, as if the red color is somehow rising against the darkness from the bottom. And it seems that this strip has become the supporters' favorite. It was quite a surprise for me. People are praising and celebrating the home kit, but it's rewarding to see fans, supporters embrace an unconventional color combination and wear it since the first day with pride. And this is the nicest feedback a designer can get.
5: Well, I've seen a lot of positive responses so far online. You'll be away for the beginning of the season, but how do you think it's going to feel the first time you see your club on the pitch wearing your creation?
6: I'm definitely looking forward to that moment. I'm looking forward to seeing people, to seeing the fans on the stadium as well as outside the stadium wearing the club colours that I helped, I wouldn't say reinventing, but I helped creating for the upcoming season. I've enjoyed seeing hundreds of supporters on the day of the release of that was on Thursday, and it was the middle of the heat wave and people were waiting for the strips to go on sale. It was a moment I realized that the project was big, was important for regular different people from all around the Czech Republic.
1: That was graphic designer Pavel Fuchsa speaking to Ian Willoughby. Reminder that you're listening to Czechia in 30 Minutes, a half hour of news, current affairs, and interesting stories brought to you by Radio Prague International. The 22-year-old Miss Czech Republic, Sofia Osako, will represent the country at Miss Universe in Puerto Rico this November. Born to a Czech Moravian mother and Japanese father, and raised speaking mostly English, she sat down in the studio with me to discuss how the competition has deepened her connection to Czech culture, why beauty pageants still matter today, and how she hopes to showcase Czechia on the world stage.

0: First of all, congratulations on winning Miss Czech Republic, Miss Universe. Why did you join the competition in the first place?
1: Honestly, it's a question that is harder to answer than you'd think, and the answer really changes every single time I answer it. But it would be, of course, to explore Latin America, because the competition is being taken place in November in Puerto Rico. Also to really highlight the Czech beauty that we have here in our country.
0: You're a bit of an unusual Czech beauty, some might say, because of your background. You're Czech, Japanese, and you grew up speaking mostly English. How has this changed what it is to represent Czechia on the world stage for you?
1: I think more than anything, this experience taught me how to be more Czech. I think that sounds quite ironic, because I am representing the Czech Republic and I am Czech, and I did grow up here my whole life, but speaking English, even with my parents speaking English, with my siblings speaking English, this was the first time that I had the opportunity to enter a world where I would have to be speaking Czech to an extent where it isn't just casual, but also in a professional extent. And it really let me indulge into Czech culture and to really appreciate everything that Czech Republic has to offer.
0: Your mother's side is from Moravia, if I'm correct. How has that side of your family shaped who you are?
1: It's very interesting, because I have two families, one in Japan and one in the Czech Republic, and one is in the countryside, the Morava, and they are absolute polar opposites of one another, and I would say that I've seen both sides equally. To have a family in Morava who is just so grounded, and their values are just so strong, and love, family, and enjoyment of life, and just to be simply happy and what is life given to you. Then whenever we do go there, the activities that we do with each other is taborak, which is fire camp, and we pekač pekačky. You grill sausages on the fire, and you play hide and seek with your grandma, your great grandma, your cousins. I think it's just really beautiful to touch grass every now and then, and it's a memory that really brings me back and, you know, allows me to touch ground whenever I'm in a place where I feel that my nose is sticking a bit too high.
0: Has your mother consciously tried to preserve any specific Moravian traditions within your life?
1: My mom does run the brand Tradice, which is a folklore fashion design, but more than the actual physical culture or like specific traditions, I think it's the way of life. My mom did grow up also in Japan from the age of 17. However, the Moravian roots are very deep within her, and it is more than just one thing that you could point out, but it is, I think, a value system that one carries within their own minds and their hearts, what they find important to them. So my mom always made sure I stayed kind to people who were working around me, or just anybody who needed help around me. She always made sure that I felt that it is my duty, not just that I would want to, but it is my duty as a person to be right, to help them out for the sake of helping. And I think that is very strong in Morava. It's very different to Prague, but yeah, Moravian culture is very strong within me, I would like to say.
0: How would you describe your childhood between the Czech Republic and Japan? And how would you compare traditions? For example, how would you compare Christmas in those two countries?
1: Well, I celebrated Christmas only once in Japan, or maybe twice. And I had my aunt, and she was almost trying to convince us to get KFC, because it's a really big thing there. And it like sounds like a myth, but it is genuinely a really big thing to stand in line to KFC for 4 hours. They think the KFC guy is Santa Claus, properly convinced. But in the Czech Republic, we celebrate it usually with my mom.
0: Beauty pageants have faced a lot of criticism for judging women primarily based on appearance. Why do you think they still have a place in society today?
1: Women's beauty is more important and more valuable than people would like to admit, in a way that is, it is not in an arrogant way, or neither is it in a literal way. I think female beauty is really what drives the world, or in a soft power way, or in a subconscious way. And beauty pageants today, it is actually a misconception. It is not judged primarily on beauty. When you get to the competition, or even in the national one, you are judged far more than your physical appearance. You're judged on your determination, your kindness, your capabilities, and your potential in really succeeding and making an impact on the world. It does not matter if you're the most beautiful. You have to be the most lovable, I guess you could say, in some way as well.
0: What would your definition of beauty be?
1: My definition of beauty has always been someone who is very content with themselves. I think beauty is contentment within. when someone is looking at the ground, no matter how beautiful they may be, you will never see the full beauty shine within, because it does come from within. The female gaze is becoming much more important in today's standard of beauty, seeing that it's not just young women that are considered to be beautiful. But for me, when I look at my mom, for example, who is in her 40s, or other women who are in their later ages, which is not late, but like 40 to 50, who are really beautiful and just shining within with their cool outfits and their smiles and their great careers, I think that more than anything moves me when I think of beauty, rather than when I see a 20-year-old model, because that is something that truly has contentment within itself, and that is something that has reason to really feel proud and accomplished.
0: How do you feel then as a 22-year-old going into the competition, going up against someone from New Zealand, for example? Their representative is 40 years old. Mm. She is a mother. How do you feel being put in a competition that has so many different types of women, different walks of life?
1: I think that is really the base of the idea of why the competition happens to begin with. I think to have an age restriction to begin with was, I wouldn't say it was very right. I think all women of all ages are capable of being just as beautiful as one another. And I think having somebody to compete with, in a literal term, compete with, it's a pageant, is interesting, and I think it will teach me a lot about myself. Last time I competed, I was 18 years old, and I can say that for certain, the women who are 28, they were able to teach me things without even acknowledging the fact that they were trying to teach me anything.
0: How do you think these international pageants are important as an instrument of soft power for the Czech Republic?
1: I think Czech Republic being such a small country, we have flourished in other competitions actually in the few recent years, but it really does put us on the map. That means we have attention from the globe, the entire international community, which gives us opportunities for economical growth, for international connections.
0: Do you think that Japanese culture has changed your perception of beauty?
1: I think it has influenced my perception of beauty for sure. I think in Japan, it's very, the beauty standard there is to be more cute, to be very, just very petite and very cutesy-tootsy. And in Czech, it's something to be more elegant, more diva, more fierce. So they are kind of contrasting in a sense. And I think having this contrast and having a mother who is, she fits into both categories. Having gone to an international school where then again, every person comes from a different background of what it means to be beautiful, I think, rather than just Japan, I think my entire life has influenced me into saying what is true beauty. I am able to scope beauty in just about anybody and anything if you truly look at it the right angle.
0: You are currently also a university student outside of being a model and being Miss Czech Republic. What are your aspirations for the future?
1: Currently studying art history at the university here in Prague. I think my aspirations for the future would be just to simply have the knowledge.
0: What do you hope to achieve from the competition in November, and how do you hope to represent the Czech Republic on the world stage?
1: Similar thing, of course. I am hoping that I achieve a placement, a high placement, at least in the top five. I will be giving it my all with my team, and I think Czech Republic is a country that, at least in Miss Universe, we haven't been so overly prepared like the other competitions. We'd like to show that we too are a powerhouse of the beauty pageant world, and this is very niche, but those who do follow the pageants do understand that it is a lot of preparation. It is not simply you are beautiful, you walk and you do a good catwalk. No, it is months and months of preparation. It is knowledge that you have to really acquire and go out and seek out. The way I'd like to represent it is to stay true to myself. I think it is something that is actually rare within the pageant world, because it is expected to try to get you to fit into a mold that already exists for years and years and years, almost a century. For the Czech Republic, I'd like to show that we are unique in the way that we accept people for who they are and do something great for the Czech Republic in the Miss Universe competition.

was Miss Czech Republic Sofia Osako speaking to me in the studio, bringing us to the end of today's half-hour broadcast. For more, you'll find us at www.radio.cz. This is Anne-Marie Regner saying thank you for listening and goodbye.

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1: Hello and welcome. I'm Anne-Marie Regner and you're listening to Czechia in 30 Minutes, the show where we give you a rundown of what's recently been happening in the country in just half an hour. Coming up on today's program, row over public spending as President vetoes government's budget rules reform. Successful designer Pavel Fuchsa on creating strip for beloved club Slavia Prague. Miss Czech Republic on her Japanese and Moravian identity, beauty, and Miss Universe. But first, here's the news brought to you by Vít Pohanka.
0: News.
2: The Czech Republic will appoint new ambassadors to several key diplomatic posts in the coming weeks. Foreign Minister Petr Maczinka from the Motorists Party has confirmed. The first of 16 newly approved ambassadors are expected to take up their positions at the turn of July and August, with the remaining appointments to be completed by the end of the summer. Former Foreign Minister Jakub Kulhánek will become ambassador to the United States, moving from his current post as Czech ambassador to the United Nations. He will be succeeded at the UN by outgoing National Security Advisor Hinek Kmoníček. New ambassadors will also be appointed, for example, to Italy and the OECD. Czech Prime Minister Andrej Babiš from the ANO party said he hopes that Serbia will purchase Czech-made Aero L-39 Skyfox training aircraft following talks with Serbian President Aleksandar Vučić in Belgrade. Babiš discussed the potential deal during a visit accompanied by Industry Minister Karel Havlíček, also from the ANO party, and representatives of Czech companies, including aircraft manufacturer Aero Vodochody. He also highlighted opportunities to expand economic cooperation in sectors such as technology and healthcare. Both leaders described Czech-Serbian relations as strong and friendly, while Babiš said Czech companies are keen to increase their investments and business activities in Serbia. Czech Foreign Minister Petr Maczinka paid tribute on Thursday to the four Czech nationals who died in a boating collision near the Croatian city of Split in June. Together with his Croatian counterpart Gordan Grlić Radman, he laid wreaths at the site where a Czech sailing boat sank after colliding with a passenger catamaran. The ministers observed a minute of silence and expressed support for the victims' families. Croatian authorities are continuing to investigate the accident. During his visit, Maczinka also said the condition of a Czech woman struck by lightning on the island of Krk had stabilized slightly. One person has died after a Czech military Venom helicopter crashed at the 22nd Helicopter Air Base in Náměšť nad Oslavou, according to emergency services. Five soldiers were on board the aircraft when it went down on Thursday. Rescue operations are continuing at the scene, and the Czech Army has not yet released further details about the circumstances of the crash. It said more information would be provided once the situation allows. Fuel prices in Czechia rose sharply over the past week after the government ended its three-month price cap on Monday. Diesel saw the biggest increase, climbing by nearly 5 crowns to an average slightly over 42 crowns per litre, while the price of natural 95 petrol rose also to slightly over 42 crowns. The government introduced the price cap in April following a spike in oil prices linked to fighting in the Middle East. Compared with a year ago, both petrol and diesel remain almost 8 to 9 crowns per litre more expensive. President Petr Pavel has vetoed a controversial bill overhauling the Czech Republic's public budget rules, arguing that it would undermine the long-term sustainability of public finances and weaken parliamentary oversight in favor of the government. The legislation will return to the Chamber of Deputies, which is scheduled to vote on overriding the veto on the 25th of August. The governing coalition, which holds 108 seats, has said it has enough votes to overturn the president's decision, requiring a minimum of 101 votes. Finance Minister Alena Schillerová from the ANO party has defended the bill, saying it is needed to allow greater spending flexibility, particularly for defense and strategic infrastructure, and warning that without it, the next year's budget deficit would be significantly constrained. Friday will be partly cloudy in Czechia with isolated light showers. Temperature highs will reach 21 to 25 degrees Celsius and around 20 degrees in the north and northeast.
1: Czech President Petr Pavel has vetoed a controversial amendment to the country's budget rules that would allow the government to exceed the approved state spending framework by up to 200 billion Czech crowns. The ruling coalition is determined to override the veto, arguing that the lack of extra funds planned would put at risk the country's economic growth, defense capabilities, and healthcare. Daniela Lazarova has the story.
3: Under the approved version of the amendment, in the course of the next 10 years, the Czech government would be able to exceed approved state spending by up to 10%, currently around 240 billion crowns, if the security situation worsens. This would enable the cabinet to increase defense spending above the parliamentary budget framework by 150 to 200 billion crowns by excluding many major expenditures from the budget calculation, including spending on motorways, railways and dams. This loosening of purse strings has met with fierce criticism from the opposition and has raised concern among economists, who argue that the bill would jeopardize the long-term sustainability of public finances. The bill was approved by the Chamber of Deputies in July after the ruling coalition overrode amendments proposed by the Senate, which had sought to impose stricter conditions on the government's ability to increase spending. In a post on X, President Pavel explained why he had used his right of veto.
4: This law allows the government to borrow significantly more than it can today over the next 10 years. If the state creates rules that make it easier to increase spending through borrowing, we will all ultimately pay the price. Our state debt is already growing at a pace that's no longer sustainable.
3: President Pavel also criticized the bill for expanding the government's ability to increase certain expenditures without parliamentary approval. He stressed that he was not questioning the importance of investments, but said they must remain subject to clear rules, responsible fiscal management and democratic oversight. Prime Minister Andrej Babiš slammed the veto, calling it irresponsible, ill-considered and activist.
4: With this decision, the president is endangering Czech healthcare, our country's defense capabilities, the construction of schools, the safety of our citizens, and the development of energy resources.
3: Finance Minister Alena Šilerová said the ruling coalition would call a special session of the lower house in August and use its majority to override the president's veto.
1: Without the amendment, next year's budget deficit could not exceed 150 billion crowns, compared with the planned 310 billion deficit this year. This would put absolutely everything at risk.
3: The opposition parties have welcomed the president's decision. Civic Democratic Party leader Martin Kupka said the president had highlighted concerns his party had raised for months, warning that the bill threatened the long-term sustainability of public finances and weakened parliamentary oversight. The mayors and independents said the proposal would allow the government to continue increasing public debt unchecked and argued that fiscal responsibility should instead be enshrined directly in the Czech constitution. The opposition has already announced that it intends to challenge the legislation before the Constitutional Court if it ultimately comes into force.
1: Daniela Lazarová reporting. Graphic designer Pavel Fuksa has worked with some of the world's top brands, including Nike, Lego, and Google. Now Fuksa has turned his skills to a different field, designing the 2026-2027 strip collection for reigning Czech champion Slavia Prague, the soccer club he has followed all his life. Ian Willoughby spoke to him ahead of the start of the new top flight season this weekend.
5: I know that you have a long-time passion for football strips. Where does that come from?
6: Football fascinated me for as long as I can remember. Not just the matches or the entire visual culture surrounding the game. Crests, colours, strips, scarves, whatever, stadium graphics. It's been always some sort of a richest design discipline in the world. Long before Slavia ever called, I was already designing football strips as a personal hobby of mine.
5: Well, I know you did a project some years ago where you created football strips that were meant to be from the year 1918. What was that exactly?
6: As the first FIFA World Cup took place in 1930, I pushed it a bit backwards, and I designed fictional strips or kits for countries that existed at the time, at 1918, working with their heraldry, with their flags and national symbols. But I've put it through the lens of contemporary football design. It was a purely personal project. Nothing ever happened in real life, but I liked how the history and identity went together with the modern design language of modern kits. It was later exhibited, I think, twice in Milan, although only as a series of posters. It was too expensive to actually produce these strips or kits.
5: Now, of course, you've done the new strips for Slavia Prague for the 2026-2027 season. What was the starting point for that whole project? I'm particularly interested in the home kit, which I guess for many fans is kind of the most important one.
6: The whole project started a year and a half ago when I got a phone call from the guys from marketing, from Slavia Prague marketing. And considering the home strip, for me, there was something that was untouchable, because together with the club crest, it's probably the club's, let's say, strongest visual symbol. The stitched red and white split, the large star with two tiny stars above it, and it somehow became timeless. You know, so I never wanted to redesign it or reinvent it in a self-centered, cynical way, or bury them on some unnecessary design gimmicks. So I just focused on introducing a handful of, let's say, subtle details. For example, the Czechoslovak tricolor on the collar and sleeve cuffs. And something as a personal touch of mine, it's those GPS coordinates under the back collar, hidden inside a strip. Let's say every player and supporter would carry a reminder of where their home is.
5: And that's the GPS for the stadium?
6: It's the GPS for the center point, for the center dot of the home pitch.
5: And when you did the designs, did the club immediately accept your proposals, or was there a lot of feedback?
6: I've counted it today, and I've created over 90 different proposals. Each one of them was discussed, went through, and decided whether we're going to go through with the proposals. So these three, because the third kit will be revealed sometime in September. So we only have home and away. So all of these three are the result of numerous discussions, talks between me, Slavia Marketing, as well as the producer, which is Castor.
5: Could you also say something about the away strip? What's your design for the away strip for Slavia Prague?
6: Well, the away strip, it's a completely different story. I wanted the kit or the strip to express hope during difficult times. That the main motif is light overcoming darkness, it's like renewal and the feeling of rising again. I'm not going to call it Phoenix, but it's intentionally clean and restrained, because the defining motif or defining design language is the gradient between black and red, as if the red color is somehow rising against the darkness from the bottom. And it seems that this strip has become the supporters' favorite. It was quite a surprise for me. People are praising and celebrating the home kit, but it's rewarding to see fans, supporters embrace an unconventional color combination and wear it since the first day with pride. And this is the nicest feedback a designer can get.
5: Well, I've seen a lot of positive responses so far online. You'll be away for the beginning of the season, but how do you think it's going to feel the first time you see your club on the pitch wearing your creation?
6: I'm definitely looking forward to that moment. I'm looking forward to seeing people, to seeing the fans on the stadium as well as outside the stadium wearing the club colours that I helped, I wouldn't say reinventing, but I helped creating for the upcoming season. I've enjoyed seeing hundreds of supporters on the day of the release of that was on Thursday, and it was the middle of the heat wave, and people were waiting for the strips to go on sale. That was a moment I realized that the project was big, was important for regular different people from all around the Czech Republic.
1: That was graphic designer Pavel Fuchsa speaking to Ian Willoughby. Reminder that you're listening to Czechia in 30 Minutes, a half hour of news, current affairs, and interesting stories brought to you by Radio Prague International. The 22-year-old Miss Czech Republic, Sofia Osako, will represent the country at Miss Universe in Puerto Rico this November. Born to a Czech Moravian mother and Japanese father, and raised speaking mostly English, she sat down in the studio with me to discuss how the competition has deepened her connection to Czech culture, why beauty pageants still matter today, and how she hopes to showcase Czechia on the world stage.

0: First of all, congratulations on winning Miss Czech Republic, Miss Universe. Why did you join the competition in the first place?
1: Honestly, it's a question that is harder to answer than you'd think, and the answer really changes every single time I answer it. But it would be, of course, to explore Latin America, because the competition is being taken place in November in Puerto Rico. Also to really highlight the Czech beauty that we have here in our country.
0: You're a bit of an unusual Czech beauty, some might say, because of your background. You're Czech, Japanese, and you grew up speaking mostly English. How has this changed what it is to represent Czechia on the world stage for you?
1: I think more than anything, this experience taught me how to be more Czech. I think that sounds quite ironic, because I am representing the Czech Republic and I am Czech, and I did grow up here my whole life, but speaking English, even with my parents speaking English, with my siblings speaking English, this was the first time that I had the opportunity to enter a world where I would have to be speaking Czech to an extent where it isn't just casual, but also in a professional extent. And it really let me indulge into Czech culture and to really appreciate everything that Czech Republic has to offer.
0: Your mother's side is from Moravia, if I'm correct. How has that side of your family shaped who you are?
1: It's very interesting, because I have two families, one in Japan and one in the Czech Republic, and one is in the countryside, the Morava, and they are absolute polar opposites of one another, and I would say that I've seen both sides equally. To have a family in Morava who is just so grounded, and their values are just so strong, and love, family, and enjoyment of life, and just to be simply happy and what is life given to you. Then whenever we do go there, the activities that we do with each other is taborak, which is fire camp, and we pekač pekačky. You grill sausages on the fire, and you play hide and seek with your grandma, your great grandma, your cousins. I think it's just really beautiful to touch grass every now and then, and it's a memory that really brings me back and, you know, allows me to touch ground whenever I'm in a place where I feel that my nose is sticking a bit too high.
0: Has your mother consciously tried to preserve any specific Moravian traditions within your life?
1: My mom does run the brand Tradice, which is a folklore fashion design, but more than the actual physical culture or like specific traditions, I think it's the way of life. My mom did grow up also in Japan from the age of 17. However, the Moravian roots are very deep within her, and it is more than just one thing that you could point out, but it is, I think, a value system that one carries within their own minds and their hearts, what they find important to them. So my mom always made sure I stayed kind to people who were working around me, or just anybody who needed help around me. She always made sure that I felt that it is my duty, not just that I would want to, but it is my duty as a person to be right, to help them out for the sake of helping. And I think that is very strong in Morava. It's very different to Prague, but yeah, Moravian culture is very strong within me, I would like to say.
0: How would you describe your childhood between the Czech Republic and Japan? And how would you compare traditions, for example, how would you compare Christmas in those two countries?
1: Well, I celebrated Christmas only once in Japan, or maybe twice. And I had my aunt, and she was almost trying to convince us to get KFC, because it's a really big thing there. And it like sounds like a myth, but it is genuinely a really big thing to stand in line to KFC for 4 hours. They think the KFC guy is Santa Claus, properly convinced. But in the Czech Republic, we celebrate it usually with my mom.
0: Beauty pageants have faced a lot of criticism for judging women primarily based on appearance. Why do you think they still have a place in society today?
1: Women's beauty is more important and more valuable than people would like to admit, in a way that is, it is not in an arrogant way, or neither is it in a literal way. I think female beauty is really what drives the world, or in a soft power way, or in a subconscious way. And beauty pageants today, it is actually a misconception. It is not judged primarily on beauty. When you get to the competition, or even in the national one, you are judged far more than your physical appearance. You're judged on your determination, your kindness, your capabilities, and your potential in really succeeding and making an impact on the world. It does not matter if you're the most beautiful. You have to be the most lovable, I guess you could say, in some way as well.
0: What would your definition of beauty be?
1: My definition of beauty has always been someone who is very content with themselves. I think beauty is contentment within. when someone is looking at the ground, no matter how beautiful they may be, you will never see the full beauty shine within, because it does come from within. The female gaze is becoming much more important in today's standard of beauty, seeing that it's not just young women that are considered to be beautiful. But for me, when I look at my mom, for example, who is in her 40s, or other women who are in their later ages, which is not late, but like 40 to 50, who are really beautiful and just shining within with their cool outfits and their smiles and their great careers, I think that more than anything moves me when I think of beauty, rather than when I see a 20-year-old model, because that is something that truly has contentment within itself, and that is something that has reason to really feel proud and accomplished.
0: How do you feel then as a 22-year-old going into the competition, going up against someone from New Zealand, for example? Their representative is 40 years old. She is a mother. How do you feel being put in a competition that has so many different types of women, different walks of life?
1: I think that is really the base of the idea of why the competition happens to begin with. I think to have an age restriction to begin with was, I wouldn't say it was very right. I think all women of all ages are capable of being just as beautiful as one another. And I think having somebody to compete with, in a literal term, compete with, it's a pageant, is interesting, and I think it will teach me a lot about myself. Last time I competed, I was 18 years old, and I can say that for certain, the women who were 28, they were able to teach me things without even acknowledging the fact that they were trying to teach me anything.
0: How do you think these international pageants are important as an instrument of soft power for the Czech Republic?
1: I think Czech Republic being such a small country, we have flourished in other competitions actually in the few recent years, but it really does put us on the map. That means we have attention from the globe, the entire international community, which gives us opportunities for economical growth, for international connections.
0: Do you think that Japanese culture has changed your perception of beauty?
1: I think it has influenced my perception of beauty for sure. I think in Japan, it's very, the beauty standard there is to be more cute, to be very, just very petite and very cutesy-tootsy. And in Czech, it's something to be more elegant, more diva, more fierce. So they are kind of contrasting in a sense. And I think having this contrast and having a mother who is, she fits into both categories. Having gone to an international school where then again, every person comes from a different background of what it means to be beautiful, I think, rather than just Japan, I think my entire life has influenced me into saying what is true beauty. I am able to scope beauty in just about anybody and anything if you truly look at it the right angle.
0: You are currently also a university student outside of being a model and being Miss Czech Republic. What are your aspirations for the future?
1: Currently studying art history at the university here in Prague. I think my aspirations for the future would be just to simply have the knowledge.
0: What do you hope to achieve from the competition in November, and how do you hope to represent the Czech Republic on the world stage?
1: Similar thing, of course. I am hoping that I achieve a placement, a high placement, at least in the top five. I will be giving it my all with my team, and I think Czech Republic is a country that, at least in Miss Universe, we haven't been so overly prepared like the other competitions. We'd like to show that we too are a powerhouse of the beauty pageant world, and this is very niche, but those who do follow the pageants do understand that it is a lot of preparation. It is not simply you are beautiful, you walk and you do a good catwalk. No, it is months and months of preparation. It is knowledge that you have to really acquire and go out and seek out. The way I'd like to represent it is to stay true to myself. I think it is something that is actually rare within the pageant world, because it is expected to try to get you to fit into a mold that already exists for years and years and years, almost a century. For the Czech Republic, I'd like to show that we are unique in the way that we accept people for who they are and do something great for the Czech Republic in the Miss Universe competition.

was Miss Czech Republic Sofia Osako speaking to me in the studio, bringing us to the end of today's half-hour broadcast. For more, you'll find us at www.radio.cz. This is Anne-Marie Regner saying thank you for listening and goodbye.

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1: Hello and welcome. I'm Anne-Marie Regner and you're listening to Czechia in 30 Minutes, the show where we give you a rundown of what's recently been happening in the country in just half an hour. Coming up on today's program, row over public spending as President vetoes government's budget rules reform. Successful designer Pavel Fuchsa on creating strip for beloved club Slavia Prague. Miss Czech Republic on her Japanese and Moravian identity, beauty, and Miss Universe. But first, here's the news brought to you by Vít Pohanka.
0: News.
2: The Czech Republic will appoint new ambassadors to several key diplomatic posts in the coming weeks. Foreign Minister Petr Matzinka from the Motorists Party has confirmed. The first of 16 newly approved ambassadors are expected to take up their positions at the turn of July and August, with the remaining appointments to be completed by the end of the summer. Former Foreign Minister Jakub Kulhánek will become ambassador to the United States, moving from his current post as Czech ambassador to the United Nations. He will be succeeded at the UN by outgoing National Security Advisor Hinek Kmoníček. New ambassadors will also be appointed, for example, to Italy and the OECD. Czech Prime Minister Andrej Babiš from the ANO party said he hopes that Serbia will purchase Czech-made Aero L-39 Skyfox training aircraft following talks with Serbian President Aleksandar Vučić in Belgrade. Babiš discussed the potential deal during a visit accompanied by Industry Minister Karel Havlíček, also from the ANO party, and representatives of Czech companies, including aircraft manufacturer Aero Vodochody. He also highlighted opportunities to expand economic cooperation in sectors such as technology and healthcare. Both leaders described Czech-Serbian relations as strong and friendly, while Babiš said Czech companies are keen to increase their investments and business activities in Serbia. Czech Foreign Minister Petr Matzinka paid tribute on Thursday to the four Czech nationals who died in a boating collision near the Croatian city of Split in June. Together with his Croatian counterpart Gordan Grlić Radman, he laid wreaths at the site where a Czech sailing boat sank after colliding with a passenger catamaran. The ministers observed a minute of silence and expressed support for the victims' families. Croatian authorities are continuing to investigate the accident. During his visit, Matzinka also said the condition of a Czech woman struck by lightning on the island of Krk had stabilized slightly. One person has died after a Czech military Venom helicopter crashed at the 22nd Helicopter Air Base in Náměšť nad Oslavou, according to emergency services. Five soldiers were on board the aircraft when it went down on Thursday. Rescue operations are continuing at the scene, and the Czech Army has not yet released further details about the circumstances of the crash. It said more information would be provided once the situation allows. Fuel prices in Czechia rose sharply over the past week after the government ended its three-month price cap on Monday. Diesel saw the biggest increase, climbing by nearly 5 crowns to an average slightly over 42 crowns per litre, while the price of natural 95 petrol rose also to slightly over 42 crowns. The government introduced the price cap in April following a spike in oil prices linked to fighting in the Middle East. Compared with a year ago, both petrol and diesel remain almost 8 to 9 crowns per litre more expensive. President Petr Pavel has vetoed a controversial bill overhauling the Czech Republic's public budget rules, arguing that it would undermine the long-term sustainability of public finances and weaken parliamentary oversight in favor of the government. The legislation will return to the Chamber of Deputies, which is scheduled to vote on overriding the veto on the 25th of August. The governing coalition, which holds 108 seats, has said it has enough votes to overturn the president's decision, requiring a minimum of 101 votes. Finance Minister Alena Schillerová from the ANO party has defended the bill, saying it is needed to allow greater spending flexibility, particularly for defense and strategic infrastructure, and warning that without it, the next year's budget deficit would be significantly constrained. Friday will be partly cloudy in Czechia with isolated light showers. Temperature highs will reach 21 to 25 degrees Celsius and around 20 degrees in the north and northeast.
1: Czech President Petr Pavel has vetoed a controversial amendment to the country's budget rules that would allow the government to exceed the approved state spending framework by up to 200 billion Czech crowns. The ruling coalition is determined to override the veto, arguing that the lack of extra funds planned would put at risk the country's economic growth, defense capabilities, and healthcare. Danila Lazarova has the story.
3: Under the approved version of the amendment, in the course of the next 10 years, the Czech government would be able to exceed approved state spending by up to 10%, currently around 240 billion crowns, if the security situation worsens. This would enable the cabinet to increase defense spending above the parliamentary budget framework by 150 to 200 billion crowns by excluding many major expenditures from the budget calculation, including spending on motorways, railways and dams. This loosening of purse strings has met with fierce criticism from the opposition and has raised concern among economists, who argue that the bill would jeopardize the long-term sustainability of public finances. The bill was approved by the Chamber of Deputies in July after the ruling coalition overrode amendments proposed by the Senate, which had sought to impose stricter conditions on the government's ability to increase spending. In a post on X, President Pavel explained why he had used his right of veto.
4: This law allows the government to borrow significantly more than it can today over the next 10 years. If the state creates rules that make it easier to increase spending through borrowing, we will all ultimately pay the price. Our state debt is already growing at a pace that's no longer sustainable.
3: President Pavel also criticized the bill for expanding the government's ability to increase certain expenditures without parliamentary approval. He stressed that he was not questioning the importance of investments, but said they must remain subject to clear rules, responsible fiscal management and democratic oversight. Prime Minister Andrej Babiš slammed the veto, calling it irresponsible, ill-considered and activist.
4: With this decision, the president is endangering Czech healthcare, our country's defense capabilities, the construction of schools, the safety of our citizens, and the development of energy resources.
3: Finance Minister Alena Šilerová said the ruling coalition would call a special session of the lower house in August and use its majority to override the president's veto.
1: Without the amendment, next year's budget deficit could not exceed 150 billion crowns, compared with the planned 310 billion deficit this year. This would put absolutely everything at risk.
3: The opposition parties have welcomed the president's decision. Civic Democratic Party leader Martin Kupka said the president had highlighted concerns his party had raised for months, warning that the bill threatened the long-term sustainability of public finances and weakened parliamentary oversight. The mayors and independents said the proposal would allow the government to continue increasing public debt unchecked and argued that fiscal responsibility should instead be enshrined directly in the Czech constitution. The opposition has already announced that it intends to challenge the legislation before the Constitutional Court if it ultimately comes into force.
1: Daniela Lazarová reporting. Graphic designer Pavel Fuksa has worked with some of the world's top brands, including Nike, Lego, and Google. Now Fuksa has turned his skills to a different field, designing the 2026-2027 strip collection for reigning Czech champion Slavia Prague, the soccer club he has followed all his life. Ian Willoughby spoke to him ahead of the start of the new top flight season this weekend.
5: I know that you have a long-time passion for football strips. Where does that come from?
6: Football fascinated me for as long as I can remember. Not just the matches or the entire visual culture surrounding the game. Crests, colours, strips, scarves, whatever, stadium graphics. It's been always some sort of a richest design discipline in the world. Long before Slavia ever called, I was already designing football strips as a personal hobby of mine.
5: Well, I know you did a project some years ago where you created football strips that were meant to be from the year 1918. What was that exactly?
6: As the first FIFA World Cup took place in 1930, I pushed it a bit backwards and I designed fictional strips or kits for countries that existed at the time, at 1918, working with their heraldry, with their flags and national symbols. But I've put it through the lens of contemporary football design. It was a purely personal project. Nothing ever happened in real life, but I liked how the history and identity went together with the modern design language of modern kits. It was later exhibited, I think, twice in Milan, although only as a series of posters. It was too expensive to actually produce these strips or kits.
5: Now, of course, you've done the new strips for Slavia Prague for the 2026-2027 season. What was the starting point for that whole project? I'm particularly interested in the home kit, which I guess for many fans is kind of the most important one.
6: The whole project started a year and a half ago when I got a phone call from the guys from marketing, from Slavia Prague marketing. And considering the home strip, for me, there was something that was untouchable, because together with the club crest, it's probably the club's, let's say, strongest visual symbol. The stitched red and white split, the large star with two tiny stars above it, and it somehow became timeless. You know, so I never wanted to redesign it or reinvent it in a self-centered, cynical way, or bury them on some unnecessary design gimmicks. So I just focused on introducing a handful of, let's say, subtle details. For example, the Czech and Czechoslovak tricolor on the collar and sleeve cuffs. And something, it's a personal touch of mine, it's those GPS coordinates under the back collar, hidden inside a strip. Let's say every player and supporter would carry a reminder of where their home is.
5: And that's the GPS for the stadium?
6: It's the GPS for the center point, for the center dot of the home pitch.
5: And when you did the designs, did the club immediately accept your proposals, or was there a lot of feedback?
6: I've counted it today, and I've created over 90 different proposals. Each one of them was discussed, went through, and decided whether we're going to go through with the proposals. So these three, because the third kit will be revealed sometime in September. So we only have home and away. So all of these three are the result of numerous discussions, talks between me, Slavia Marketing, as well as the producer, which is Castor.
5: Could you also say something about the away strip? What's your design for the away strip for Slavia Prague?
6: Well, the away strip, it's a completely different story. I wanted the kit or the strip to express hope during difficult times, that the main motif is light overcoming darkness. It's like renewal and the feeling of rising again. I'm not going to call it phoenix, but it's intentionally clean and restrained, because the defining motif or defining design language is the gradient between black and red, as if the red color is somehow rising against the darkness from the bottom. And it seems that this strip has become the supporters' favorite. It was quite a surprise for me. People are praising and celebrating the home kit, but it's rewarding to see fans, supporters embrace an unconventional color combination and wear it since the first day with pride. And it's the nicest feedback a designer can get.
5: Well, I've seen a lot of positive responses so far online. You'll be away for the beginning of the season, but how do you think it's going to feel the first time you see your club on the pitch wearing your creation?
6: I'm definitely looking forward to that moment. I'm looking forward to seeing people, to seeing the fans on the stadium as well as outside the stadium wearing the club colours that I helped, I wouldn't say reinventing, but I helped creating for the upcoming season. I've enjoyed seeing hundreds of supporters on the day of the release of that was on Thursday, and it was the middle of the heat wave and people were waiting for the strips to go on sale. It was a moment I realized that the project was big, was important for regular different people from all around the Czech Republic.
1: That was graphic designer Pavel Fuchsa speaking to Ian Willoughby. Reminder that you're listening to Czechia in 30 minutes, a half hour of news, current affairs, and interesting stories brought to you by Radio Prague International. The 22-year-old Miss Czech Republic, Sofia Osako, will represent the country at Miss Universe in Puerto Rico this November. Born to a Czech-Moravian mother and Japanese father, and raised speaking mostly English, she sat down in the studio with me to discuss how the competition has deepened her connection to Czech culture, why beauty pageants still matter today, and how she hopes to showcase Czechia on the world stage.

0: First of all, congratulations on winning Miss Czech Republic, Miss Universe. Why did you join the competition in the first place?
1: Honestly, it's a question that is harder to answer than you'd think, and the answer really changes every single time I answer it. But it would be, of course, to explore Latin America, because the competition is being taken place in November in Puerto Rico. Also to really highlight the Czech beauty that we have here in our country.
0: You're a bit of an unusual Czech beauty, some might say, because of your background. You're Czech, Japanese, and you grew up speaking mostly English. How has this changed what it is to represent Czechia on the world stage for you?
1: I think more than anything, this experience taught me how to be more Czech. I think that sounds quite ironic because I am representing the Czech Republic and I am Czech, and I did grow up here my whole life, but speaking English, even with my parents speaking English, with my siblings speaking English, this was the first time that I had the opportunity to enter a world where I would have to be speaking Czech to an extent where it isn't just casual, but also in a professional extent. And it really let me indulge into Czech culture and to really appreciate everything that Czech Republic has to offer.
0: Your mother's side is from Moravia, if I'm correct. How has that side of your family shaped who you are?
1: It's very interesting because I have two families, one in Japan and one in the Czech Republic. And one is in the countryside, the Morava, and they are absolute polar opposites of one another. And I would say that I've seen both sides equally. To have a family in Morava who is just so grounded and their values are just so strong and love, family and enjoyment of life and just to be simply happy and what is life given to you. Then whenever we do go there, the activities that we do with each other is taborak, which is fire camp, and we pekač pekačky. You grill sausages on the fire and you play hide and seek with your grandma, your great grandma, your cousins. I think it's just really beautiful to touch grass every now and then, and it's a memory that really brings me back and allows me to touch ground whenever I'm in a place where I feel that my nose is sticking a bit too high.
0: Has your mother consciously tried to preserve any specific Moravian traditions within your life?
1: My mom does run the brand Tradice, which is a folklore fashion design, but more than the actual physical culture or like specific traditions, I think it's the way of life. My mom did grow up also in Japan from the age of 17. However, the Moravian roots are very deep within her, and it is more than just one thing that you could point out, but it is, I think, a value system that one carries within their own minds and their hearts, what they find important to them. So my mom always made sure I stayed kind to people who were working around me or just anybody who needed help around me. She always made sure that I felt that it is my duty, not just that I would want to, but it is my duty as a person to be right, to help them out for the sake of helping. And I think that is very strong in Morava. It's very different to Prague, but yeah, Moravian culture is very strong within me, I would like to say.
0: How would you describe your childhood between the Czech Republic and Japan? And how would you compare traditions? For example, how would you compare Christmas in those two countries?
1: Well, I celebrated Christmas only once in Japan, or maybe twice. And I had my aunt, and she was almost trying to convince us to get KFC, because it's a really big thing there. And it like sounds like a myth, but it is genuinely a really big thing to stand in line to KFC for 4 hours. They think the KFC guy is Santa Claus, properly convinced. But in the Czech Republic, we celebrate it usually with my mom.
0: Beauty pageants have faced a lot of criticism for judging women primarily based on appearance. Why do you think they still have a place in society today?
1: Women's beauty is more important and more valuable than people would like to admit, in a way that is, it is not in an arrogant way, or neither is it in a literal way. I think female beauty is really what drives the world, or in a soft power way or in a subconscious way. And beauty pageants today, it is actually a misconception. It is not judged primarily on beauty. When you get to the competition or even in the national one, you are judged far more than your physical appearance. You're judged on your determination, your kindness, your capabilities and your potential in really succeeding and making an impact on the world. It does not matter if you're the most beautiful. You have to be the most lovable, I guess you could say, in some way as well.
0: What would your definition of beauty be?
1: My definition of beauty has always been someone who is very content with themselves. I think beauty is contentment within. when someone is looking at the ground, no matter how beautiful they may be, you will never see the full beauty shine within, because it does come from within. The female gaze is becoming much more important in today's standard of beauty, seeing that it's not just young women that are considered to be beautiful. But for me, when I look at my mom, for example, who is in her 40s, or other women who are in their later ages, which is not late, but like 40 to 50, who are really beautiful and just shining within with their cool outfits and their smiles and their great careers, I think that more than anything moves me when I think of beauty, rather than when I see a 20-year-old model, because that is something that truly has contentment within itself, and that is something that has reason to really feel proud and accomplished.
0: How do you feel then as a 22-year-old going into the competition, going up against someone from New Zealand, for example? Their representative is 40 years old. Mm. She is a mother. How do you feel being put in a competition that has so many different types of women, different walks of life?
1: I think that is really the base of the idea of why the competition happens to begin with. I think to have an age restriction to begin with was, I wouldn't say it was very right. I think all women of all ages are capable of being just as beautiful as one another. And I think having somebody to compete with, in a literal term, compete with, it's a pageant, is interesting, and I think it will teach me a lot about myself. Last time I competed, I was 18 years old, and I can say that for certain, the women who were 28, they were able to teach me things without even acknowledging the fact that they were trying to teach me anything.
0: How do you think these international pageants are important as an instrument of soft power for the Czech Republic?
1: I think Czech Republic being such a small country, we have flourished in other competitions actually in the few recent years, but it really does put us on the map. That means we have attention from the globe, the entire international community, which gives us opportunities for economical growth, for international connections.
0: Do you think that Japanese culture has changed your perception of beauty?
1: I think it has influenced my perception of beauty for sure. I think in Japan, the beauty standard there is to be more cute, to be very petite and very cutesy-tootsy. And in Czech is something to be more elegant, more diva, more fierce. So they are kind of contrasting in a sense. And I think having this contrast and having a mother who is, she fits into both categories. Having gone to an international school where then again, every person comes from a different background of what it means to be beautiful. I think rather than just Japan, I think my entire life has influenced me into saying what is true beauty. I am able to scope beauty in just about anybody and anything if you truly look at it the right angle.
0: You are currently also a university student outside of being a model and being Miss Czech Republic. What are your aspirations for the future?
1: Currently studying art history at the university here in Prague. I think my aspirations for the future would be just to simply have the knowledge.
0: What do you hope to achieve from the competition in November, and how do you hope to represent the Czech Republic on the world stage?
1: Similar thing, of course. I am hoping that I achieve a placement, a high placement, at least in the top five. I will be giving it my all with my team, and I think Czech Republic is a country that, at least in Miss Universe, we haven't been so overly prepared like the other competitions. We'd like to show that we too are a powerhouse of the beauty pageant world, and this is very niche, but those who do follow the pageants do understand that it is a lot of preparation. It is not simply you are beautiful, you walk and you do a good catwalk. No, it is months and months of preparation. It is knowledge that you have to really acquire and go out and seek out. The way I'd like to represent it is to stay true to myself. I think it is something that is actually rare within the pageant world, because it is expected to try to get you to fit into a mold that already exists for years and years and years, almost a century. For the Czech Republic, I'd like to show that we are unique in the way that we accept people for who they are and do something great for the Czech Republic in the Miss Universe competition.

was Miss Czech Republic Sofia Osako speaking to me in the studio, bringing us to the end of today's half-hour broadcast. For more, you'll find us at www.radio.cz. This is Anne-Marie Regner saying thank you for listening and goodbye.

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1: Hello and welcome. I'm Anne-Marie Regner and you're listening to Czechia in 30 Minutes, the show where we give you a rundown of what's recently been happening in the country in just half an hour. Coming up on today's program, row over public spending as President vetoes government's budget rules reform. Successful designer Pavel Fuchsa on creating strip for beloved club Slavia Prague. Miss Czech Republic on her Japanese and Moravian identity, beauty, and Miss Universe. But first, here's the news brought to you by Vít Pohanka.
0: News.
2: The Czech Republic will appoint new ambassadors to several key diplomatic posts in the coming weeks. Foreign Minister Petr Maczinka from the Motorists Party has confirmed. The first of 16 newly approved ambassadors are expected to take up their positions at the turn of July and August, with the remaining appointments to be completed by the end of the summer. Former Foreign Minister Jakub Kulhánek will become ambassador to the United States, moving from his current post as Czech ambassador to the United Nations. He will be succeeded at the UN by outgoing National Security Advisor Hinek Kmoníček. New ambassadors will also be appointed, for example, to Italy and the OECD. Czech Prime Minister Andrej Babiš from the ANO party said he hopes that Serbia will purchase Czech-made Aero L-39 Skyfox training aircraft following talks with Serbian President Aleksandar Vučić in Belgrade. Babiš discussed the potential deal during a visit accompanied by Industry Minister Karel Havlíček, also from the ANO party, and representatives of Czech companies, including aircraft manufacturer Aero Vodochody. He also highlighted opportunities to expand economic cooperation in sectors such as technology and healthcare. Both leaders described Czech-Serbian relations as strong and friendly, while Babiš said Czech companies are keen to increase their investments and business activities in Serbia. Czech Foreign Minister Petr Maczinka paid tribute on Thursday to the four Czech nationals who died in a boating collision near the Croatian city of Split in June. Together with his Croatian counterpart Gordan Grlić Radman, he laid wreaths at the site where a Czech sailing boat sank after colliding with a passenger catamaran. The ministers observed a minute of silence and expressed support for the victims' families. Croatian authorities are continuing to investigate the accident. During his visit, Maczinka also said the condition of a Czech woman struck by lightning on the island of Krk had stabilized slightly. One person has died after a Czech military Venom helicopter crashed at the 22nd Helicopter Air Base in Náměšť nad Oslavou, according to emergency services. Five soldiers were on board the aircraft when it went down on Thursday. Rescue operations are continuing at the scene, and the Czech army has not yet released further details about the circumstances of the crash. It said more information would be provided once the situation allows. Fuel prices in Czechia rose sharply over the past week after the government ended its three-month price cap on Monday. Diesel saw the biggest increase, climbing by nearly 5 crowns to an average slightly over 42 crowns per litre, while the price of natural 95 petrol rose also to slightly over 42 crowns. The government introduced the price cap in April following a spike in oil prices linked to fighting in the Middle East. Compared with a year ago, both petrol and diesel remain almost 8 to 9 crowns per litre more expensive. President Petr Pavel has vetoed a controversial bill overhauling the Czech Republic's public budget rules, arguing that it would undermine the long-term sustainability of public finances and weaken parliamentary oversight in favor of the government. The legislation will return to the Chamber of Deputies, which is scheduled to vote on overriding the veto on the 25th of August. The governing coalition, which holds 108 seats, has said it has enough votes to overturn the president's decision, requiring a minimum of 101 votes. Finance Minister Alena Schillerová from the ANO party has defended the bill, saying it is needed to allow greater spending flexibility, particularly for defense and strategic infrastructure, and warning that without it, the next year's budget deficit would be significantly constrained. Friday will be partly cloudy in Czechia with isolated light showers. Temperature highs will reach 21 to 25 degrees Celsius and around 20 degrees in the north and northeast.
1: Czech President Petr Pavel has vetoed a controversial amendment to the country's budget rules that would allow the government to exceed the approved state spending framework by up to 200 billion Czech crowns. The ruling coalition is determined to override the veto, arguing that the lack of extra funds planned would put at risk the country's economic growth, defense capabilities, and healthcare. Daniela Lazarova has the story.
3: Under the approved version of the amendment, in the course of the next 10 years, the Czech government would be able to exceed approved state spending by up to 10%, currently around 240 billion crowns, if the security situation worsens. This would enable the cabinet to increase defense spending above the parliamentary budget framework by 150 to 200 billion crowns by excluding many major expenditures from the budget calculation, including spending on motorways, railways and dams. This loosening of purse strings has met with fierce criticism from the opposition and has raised concern among economists, who argue that the bill would jeopardize the long-term sustainability of public finances. The bill was approved by the Chamber of Deputies in July after the ruling coalition overrode amendments proposed by the Senate, which had sought to impose stricter conditions on the government's ability to increase spending. In a post on X, President Pavel explained why he had used his right of veto.
4: This law allows the government to borrow significantly more than it can today over the next 10 years. If the state creates rules that make it easier to increase spending through borrowing, we will all ultimately pay the price. Our state debt is already growing at a pace that's no longer sustainable.
3: President Pavel also criticized the bill for expanding the government's ability to increase certain expenditures without parliamentary approval. He stressed that he was not questioning the importance of investments, but said they must remain subject to clear rules, responsible fiscal management, and democratic oversight. Prime Minister Andrej Babiš slammed the veto, calling it irresponsible, ill-considered, and activist.
4: With this decision, the president is endangering Czech healthcare, our country's defense capabilities, the construction of schools, the safety of our citizens, and the development of energy resources.
3: Finance Minister Alena Šilerová said the ruling coalition would call a special session of the lower house in August and use its majority to override the president's veto.
1: Without the amendment, next year's budget deficit could not exceed 150 billion crowns, compared with the planned 310 billion deficit this year. This would put absolutely everything at risk.
3: The opposition parties have welcomed the president's decision. Civic Democratic Party leader Martin Kupka said the president had highlighted concerns his party had raised for months, warning that the bill threatened the long-term sustainability of public finances and weakened parliamentary oversight. The mayors and independents said the proposal would allow the government to continue increasing public debt unchecked and argued that fiscal responsibility should instead be enshrined directly in the Czech constitution. The opposition has already announced that it intends to challenge the legislation before the Constitutional Court if it ultimately comes into force.
1: Daniela Lazarová reporting. Graphic designer Pavel Fuksa has worked with some of the world's top brands, including Nike, Lego, and Google. Now Fuksa has turned his skills to a different field, designing the 2026-2027 strip collection for reigning Czech champion Slavia Prague, the soccer club he has followed all his life. Ian Willoughby spoke to him ahead of the start of the new top flight season this weekend.
5: I know that you have a long-time passion for football strips. Where does that come from?
6: Football fascinated me for as long as I can remember. Not just the matches or the entire visual culture surrounding the game. Crests, colours, strips, scarves, whatever, stadium graphics. It's been always some sort of a richest design discipline in the world. Long before Slavia ever called, I was already designing football strips as a personal hobby of mine.
5: Well, I know you did a project some years ago where you created football strips that were meant to be from the year 1918. What was that exactly?
6: As the first FIFA World Cup took place in 1930, I pushed it a bit backwards and I designed fictional strips or kits for countries that existed at the time, at 1918, working with their heraldry, with their flags and national symbols. But I've put it through the lens of contemporary football design. It was a purely personal project. Nothing ever happened in real life, but I liked how the history and identity went together with the modern design language of modern kits. It was later exhibited, I think, twice in Milan, although only as a series of posters. It was too expensive to actually produce these strips or kits.
5: Now, of course, you've done the new strips for Slavia Prague for the 2026-2027 season. What was the starting point for that whole project? I'm particularly interested in the home kit, which I guess for many fans is kind of the most important one.
6: The whole project started a year and a half ago when I got a phone call from the guys from marketing, from Slavia Prague marketing. And considering the home strip, for me, there was something that was untouchable, because together with the club crest, it's probably the club's, let's say, strongest visual symbol. The stitched red and white split, the large star with two tiny stars above it, and it somehow became timeless. You know, so I never wanted to redesign it or reinvent it in a self-centered, cynical way, or bury them on some unnecessary design gimmicks. So I just focused on introducing a handful of, let's say, subtle details. For example, the Czechoslovak tricolor on the collar and sleeve cuffs. And something as a personal touch of mine, it's those GPS coordinates under the back collar, hidden inside a strip. Let's say every player and supporter would carry a reminder of where their home is.
5: And that's the GPS for the stadium?
6: It's the GPS for the center point, for the center dot of the home pitch.
5: And when you did the designs, did the club immediately accept your proposals, or was there a lot of feedback?
6: I've counted it today, and I've created over 90 different proposals. Each one of them was discussed, went through, and decided whether we're going to go through with the proposals. So these three, because the third kit will be revealed sometime in September. So we only have home and away. So all of these three are the result of numerous discussions, talks between me, Slavia Marketing, as well as the producer, which is Castor.
5: Could you also say something about the away strip? What's your design for the away strip for Slavia Prague?
6: Well, the away strip, it's a completely different story. I wanted the kit or the strip to express hope during difficult times. That the main motif is light overcoming darkness. It's like renewal and the feeling of rising again. I'm not going to call it Phoenix, but it's intentionally clean and restrained, because the defining motif or defining design language is the gradient between black and red, as if the red color is somehow rising against the darkness from the bottom. And it seems that this strip has become the supporter's favorite. It was quite a surprise for me. People are praising and celebrating the home kit, but it's rewarding to see fans, supporters embrace an unconventional color combination and wear it since the first day with pride. And it's the nicest feedback a designer can get.
5: Well, I've seen a lot of positive responses so far online. You'll be away for the beginning of the season, but how do you think it's going to feel the first time you see your club on the pitch wearing your creation?
6: I'm definitely looking forward to that moment. I'm looking forward to seeing people, to seeing the fans on the stadium as well as outside the stadium wearing the club colours that I helped, I wouldn't say reinventing, but I helped creating for the upcoming season. I've enjoyed seeing hundreds of supporters on the day of the release of that was on Thursday, and it was the middle of the heat wave, and people were waiting for the strips to go on sale. It was a moment I realized that the project was big, was important for regular different people from all around the Czech Republic.
1: That was graphic designer Pavel Fuchsa speaking to Ian Willoughby. Reminder that you're listening to Czechia in 30 minutes, a half hour of news, current affairs, and interesting stories brought to you by Radio Prague International. The 22-year-old Miss Czech Republic, Sofia Osako, will represent the country at Miss Universe in Puerto Rico this November. Born to a Czech Moravian mother and Japanese father, and raised speaking mostly English, she sat down in the studio with me to discuss how the competition has deepened her connection to Czech culture, why beauty pageants still matter today, and how she hopes to showcase Czechia on the world stage.

0: First of all, congratulations on winning Miss Czech Republic, Miss Universe. Why did you join the competition in the first place?
1: Honestly, it's a question that is harder to answer than you'd think, and the answer really changes every single time I answer it. But it would be, of course, to explore Latin America, because the competition is being taken place in November in Puerto Rico. Also to really highlight the Czech beauty that we have here in our country.
0: You're a bit of an unusual Czech beauty, some might say, because of your background. You're Czech, Japanese, and you grew up speaking mostly English. How has this changed what it is to represent Czechia on the world stage for you?
1: I think more than anything, this experience taught me how to be more Czech. I think that sounds quite ironic because I am representing the Czech Republic and I am Czech, and I did grow up here my whole life, but speaking English, even with my parents speaking English, my siblings speaking English, this was the first time that I had the opportunity to enter a world where I would have to be speaking Czech to an extent where it isn't just casual, but also in a professional extent. And it really let me indulge into Czech culture and to really appreciate everything that Czech Republic has to offer.
0: Your mother's side is from Moravia, if I'm correct. How has that side of your family shaped who you are?
1: It's very interesting because I have two families, one in Japan and one in the Czech Republic. And one is in the countryside, the Morava, and they are absolute polar opposites of one another. And I would say that I've seen both sides equally. To have a family in Morava who is just so grounded and their values are just so strong and love, family and enjoyment of life and just to be simply happy and what is life given to you. Then whenever we do go there, the activities that we do with each other is taborak, which is fire camp, and we pekač pekačky. You grill sausages on the fire and you play hide and seek with your grandma, your great grandma, your cousins. I think it's just really beautiful to touch grass every now and then, and it's a memory that really brings me back and, you know, allows me to touch ground whenever I'm in a place where I feel that my nose is sticking a bit too high.
0: Has your mother consciously tried to preserve any specific Moravian traditions within your life?
1: My mom does run the brand Tradice, which is a folklore fashion design, but more than the actual physical culture or like specific traditions, I think it's the way of life. My mom did grow up also in Japan from the age of 17. However, the Moravian roots are very deep within her, and it is more than just one thing that you could point out, but it is, I think, a value system that one carries within their own minds and their hearts, what they find important to them. So my mom always made sure I stayed kind to people who were working around me or just anybody who needed help around me. She always made sure that I felt that it is my duty, not just that I would want to, but it is my duty as a person to be right, to help them out for the sake of helping. And I think that is very strong in Morava. It's very different to Prague, but yeah, Moravian culture is very strong within me, I would like to say.
0: How would you describe your childhood between the Czech Republic and Japan? And how would you compare traditions? For example, how would you compare Christmas in those two countries?
1: Well, I celebrated Christmas only once in Japan, or maybe twice. And I had my aunt, and she was almost trying to convince us to get KFC, because it's a really big thing there. And it, like, sounds like a myth, but it is genuinely a really big thing to stand in line to KFC for 4 hours. They think the KFC guy is Santa Claus, properly convinced. But in the Czech Republic, we celebrate it usually with my mom.
0: Beauty pageants have faced a lot of criticism for judging women primarily based on appearance. Why do you think they still have a place in society today?
1: Women's beauty is more important and more valuable than people would like to admit, in a way that is, it is not in an arrogant way, or neither is it in a literal way. I think female beauty is really what drives the world, or in a soft power way or in a subconscious way. And beauty pageants today, it is actually a misconception. It is not judged primarily on beauty. When you get to the competition, or even in the national one, you are judged far more than your physical appearance. You're judged on your determination, your kindness, your capabilities and your potential in really succeeding and making an impact on the world. It does not matter if you're the most beautiful. You have to be the most lovable, I guess you could say, in some way as well.
0: What would your definition of beauty be?
1: My definition of beauty has always been someone who is very content with themselves. I think beauty is contentment within. when someone is looking at the ground, no matter how beautiful they may be, you will never see the full beauty shine within, because it does come from within. The female gaze is becoming much more important in today's standard of beauty, seeing that it's not just young women that are considered to be beautiful, but for me, when I look at my mom, for example, who's in her 40s, or other women who are in their later ages, which is not late, but like 40 to 50, who are really beautiful and just shining within with their cool outfits and their smiles and their great careers, I think that more than anything moves me when I think of beauty, rather than when I see a 20-year-old model, because that is something that truly has contentment within itself, and that is something that has reason to really feel proud and accomplished.
0: How do you feel then as a 22-year-old going into the competition, going up against someone from New Zealand, for example? Their representative is 40 years old. She is a mother. How do you feel being put in a competition that has so many different types of women, different walks of life?
1: I think that is really the base of the idea of why the competition happens to begin with. I think to have an age restriction to begin with was, I wouldn't say it was very right. I think all women of all ages are capable of being just as beautiful as one another. And I think having somebody to compete with, in a literal term, compete with, it's a pageant, is interesting, and I think it will teach me a lot about myself. Last time I competed, I was 18 years old, and I can say that for certain, the women who were 28, they were able to teach me things without even acknowledging the fact that they were trying to teach me anything.
0: How do you think these international pageants are important as an instrument of soft power for the Czech Republic?
1: I think Czech Republic being such a small country, we have flourished in other competitions actually in the few recent years, but it really does put us on the map. That means we have attention from the globe, the entire international community, which gives us opportunities for economical growth, for international connections.
0: Do you think that Japanese culture has changed your perception of beauty?
1: I think it has influenced my perception of beauty for sure. I think in Japan, the beauty standard there is to be more cute, to be very petite and very cutesy-tootsy. And in Czech, it's something to be more elegant, more diva, more fierce. So they are kind of contrasting in a sense. And I think having this contrast and having a mother who is, she fits into both categories. Having gone to an international school where, then again, every person comes from a different background of what it means to be beautiful, I think, rather than just Japan, I think my entire life has influenced me into saying what is true beauty. I am able to scope beauty in just about anybody and anything if you truly look at it the right angle.
0: You are currently also a university student outside of being a model and being Miss Czech Republic. What are your aspirations for the future?
1: Currently studying art history at the university here in Prague. I think my aspirations for the future would be just to simply have the knowledge.
0: What do you hope to achieve from the competition in November, and how do you hope to represent the Czech Republic on the world stage?
1: Samozřejmě, of course, I am hoping that I achieve a placement, a high placement, at least in the top five. I will be giving it my all with my team, and I think Czech Republic is a country that, at least in Miss Universe, we haven't been so overly prepared like the other competitions. We'd like to show that we too are a powerhouse of the beauty pageant world, and this is very niche, but those who do follow the pageants do understand that it is a lot of preparation. It is not simply you are beautiful, you walk and you do a good catwalk. No, it is months and months of preparation. It is knowledge that you have to really acquire and go out and seek out. The way I'd like to represent it is to stay true to myself. I think it is something that is actually rare within the pageant world, because it is expected to try to get you to fit into a mold that already exists for years and years and years, almost a century. For the Czech Republic, I'd like to show that we are unique in the way that we accept people for who they are and do something great for the Czech Republic in the Miss Universe competition.

was Miss Czech Republic Sofia Osako speaking to me in the studio, bringing us to the end of today's half-hour broadcast. 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This is Anne-Marie Regner saying thank you for listening and goodbye.